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0: We discuss.
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1: Our friends on WhatsApp are in with messages. I work as a contract staff in one of the banks. We work like Jackie, but get paid peanuts in Nigeria. And Nigeria is just built on a way to oppress the common man.
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2: Good afternoon in the studio. 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
0: We discuss.
3: There are too many things fundamentally wrong with the Nigerian law. 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
0: You comment.
1: Our friends on WhatsApp are in with messages. I work as a contract staff in one of the banks. We work like Jackie, but get paid peanuts in Nigeria. And Nigeria is just built on a way to oppress the common man.
0: We interview.
4: Where did this all start from?
5: Yes, this stemmed from identifying the fact that there's a leadership gap in our politics.
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0: I'm sure you're wondering if this truly is Lagos Talks 91.3 FM, and more importantly, if it's truly 6 o'clock and it is time for the early edition. Well, the good news is it is still the early edition right here on Lagos Talks 91.3 FM, and I had to just play you that 777 is a number. Well, you know why? Because today is the 7th day of the 7th month of the year of our Lord, 2026. To you, I say good morning. Welcome to your perfect day starter, the information highway. Welcome to the place where you should be, the place where magic happens. Welcome to the place where analysis take place. Welcome to your home. This is where you should be. As we start the day today, right, there are a couple of things that we should look at. We've already done 7 days in the second half of the year. Are you really ready for the goodies, the goodness, the blessings, the opportunities, the stress, the struggles of the second half of the year? Because it's a mixed read. It's everything put together. The good, the bad, the ugly. Are you ready to navigate this process? Well, for a while now, we've been playing you Miles Monroe, Dr. Miles Monroe. God bless his soul. A lot of the things he said then are still relevant now. I'm going to play you another clip from Dr. Miles Monroe as we get the day started. But do note that today, we're having a conversation around the Presidential Foreign Intervention Promotion Council, yes, and that is Adeyemi Mathew. We want to find out what really is going on there, and of course, again, we'll talk about the U.S. They've pulled out. What does that mean? Is Nigeria exposed? Is Nigeria better protected? Is Nigeria safer right now? These and many more is what we will focus on this morning. Once again, my name is Olu Akade. This is the early edition right here on Lagos Talks 91.3 FM on WhatsApp 0809-234-5913. 0809-234-5913. 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
1: The truth is, most people aren't defeated by their enemies. They're defeated by their distractions. Every single day, time is silently slipping through your fingers. And while you're scrolling, binge-watching, comparing yourself to others, or trying to please everyone but yourself, life is moving on. Opportunities are being missed. Purpose is being delayed. And the devil, he doesn't need to destroy you. He just needs to keep you busy with what doesn't matter. Let me ask you a hard question. How much of your life have you actually lived on purpose? How many years have you spent chasing validation, caught in the noise, waiting for the perfect time to become the person you were born to be? It's time for a wake-up call, because the biggest enemy of your destiny isn't always evil. Sometimes it's simply distraction, procrastination, and emotional exhaustion. You're not behind in life because God is slow. You're behind because you've been focused on the wrong people, the wrong battles, the wrong priorities. The truth is, you cannot fulfill your divine assignment while being obsessed with everyone else's timeline. Ephesians 5:15-16 says, "Be very careful then how you live, not as unwise, but as wise, making the most of every opportunity, because the days are evil." You were not created to drift. You were created to drive your life with focus, faith, and fire. You can't change your past, but by the grace of God, you can redirect your future. So today, we're not just talking about time management. We're talking about life stewardship. We're not just talking about cutting people off. We're talking about aligning your life with your God-given purpose. In the next few minutes, I'm going to challenge you to take your focus back, not for ego, not for selfishness, but because you have a calling to fulfill, a destiny to reach, and a God who's been waiting for you to stop wasting time. Are you ready? Because your breakthrough starts the moment you learn how to focus on you. Get ready to discover what's draining you. What if I told you the biggest thief of your destiny isn't the devil, it's distraction? Every minute you spend scrolling, doubting, or chasing things that don't matter is a minute stolen from your purpose. The enemy doesn't need to destroy you when he can just distract you, keeping you busy with everything except what truly matters. Time is the currency of your legacy, and right now, you might be bankrupting your future without even realizing it. Ephesians 5:15-16 warns us, "Be very careful then how you live, not as unwise but as wise, making the most of every opportunity. Yet how many hours have you wasted on empty entertainment, toxic relationships and mindless habits? The truth is, you'll never step into your greatness until you stop giving your focus to what doesn't deserve it. Let me ask you, what's draining you right now? Is it the endless scroll of social media, the trap of comparison, the gossip that pulls you into drama, or relationships that leave you exhausted instead of empowered? These aren't just bad habits, they're thieves. They steal your time, your energy, and your focus, leaving you too drained to do what actually matters. I knew a young man, bright, full of potential, who had dreams of graduating college and building a career. But he got hooked on gaming. Night after night, he told himself, just one more level. Until one more level turned into failed classes and lost opportunities. He wasn't lazy. He wasn't incapable. He was distracted. And distraction will always cost you more than you intended to pay. Jesus saw this same battle in Luke 10:38-42 when he visited the home of Mary and Martha. Martha was busy, running around, serving, doing all the right things. But Jesus said Mary had chosen what was better because she sat at his feet and listened. Martha wasn't wrong for working, but she was distracted by it. So much so that she missed the presence of Jesus right in front of her. So let me ask you, are you a Martha right now? Busy but empty, active but not productive, moving but not going anywhere? Distraction isn't just about wasting time, it's about missing the moment, the divine opportunities, the God-given assignments, the life-changing encounters that pass by while you're glued to a screen or stuck in drama. But here's the good news. You can choose what's better. You can shut the door on distractions. You can delete the apps, walk away from the gossip, set boundaries with the time wasters, and refocus on what actually builds your future. Because your destiny is too important to lose to distraction. Your purpose is too powerful to be buried under busyness. So I challenge you today, recognize what's draining you, name it, confront it, and then choose what's better. Because the moment you refocus is the moment your life shifts. Let's get it back. See, the enemy doesn't need to destroy your dreams when he can just keep you distracted from them. That student who flunked out because of gaming, he eventually hit rock bottom, lost his scholarship, disappointed his family, and had to face the harsh truth. He wasn't defeated by failure, he was derailed by distraction. But here's the turnaround. When he finally unplugged from the virtual world and got serious about his real life, he went back to school, graduated with honors, and now runs a business helping others break free from digital addiction. That's the power of refocusing. In Luke 10, Jesus didn't scold Martha for working. He corrected her priority. Serving wasn't the problem. Stress was. She was so busy preparing the meal that she missed the Messiah sitting in her living room. And some of you right now, you're so busy chasing clout, likes, and the approval of people who don't even matter, that you're missing divine moments God has placed right in front of you. Let's get real practical. That phone you can't put down, it's stealing your purpose. Those conversations full of gossip, they're draining your anointing. That relationship that keeps dragging you back into drama, it's delaying your destiny. But today, right now, you have a choice. Just like Mary did, you can choose the better thing. You can shut off the noise, cut off the distractions, and fix your focus on what actually matters. Because here's the truth. Distraction is a decision. And so is focus. So what will you decide? Will you keep letting life happen to you, or will you start making life happen for you? The difference between where you are and where you're destined to be is focus. It's time to get it back. It's time to lock in. It's time to refocus. Because your future is waiting, and it's brighter than anything you're currently distracted by. Now, what's one distraction you're cutting off today? The moment you decide, everything changes. Stay with me as we unpack the value of your time. Let me tell you something that might sound simple, but will shake your soul if you really think about it. You're not just spending time, you're spending your life. Every second you waste is a piece of your purpose you'll never get back. Time is not a luxury, it's a responsibility. It's not just ticking, it's being invested, whether you realize it or not. And the question I need you to wrestle with today is this: what are you actually spending your life on? Some of us are careful with our money. We track our spending, avoid unnecessary debt, compare prices, save receipts. But when it comes to time, our most precious, non-refundable resource, we waste it like we've got a backup life in storage somewhere. We waste it on drama, on worry, on fear, on people who don't value us, on scrolling, on regretting yesterday and dreading tomorrow. But here's what Psalm 90:12 says. Teach us to number our days, that we may gain a heart of wisdom. Why does the Bible say teach us to number our days? Because naturally, we don't. Naturally, we act like we have forever. We act like we've got unlimited years to chase the calling of God. But wisdom, divine biblical wisdom, starts when you realize your time is limited, your life is fragile, and your purpose is too important to waste. Let's make this real. Look back over the last year of your life. Where did your time go? What did you really build? Who did you become? Because God won't ask you how well you kept up with trends, how many likes you got, or how many people approved of you. No, God will ask you, what did you do with the time I gave you? What did you do with the life I breathed into you? And on that day, you won't be able to say, but Lord, they didn't support me, or I was too afraid, or I was waiting for the right season. Because God won't hold you accountable for how others lived. He'll hold you accountable for how you did. If you're still breathing, it's not too late to shift. You don't need a new calendar year, you need a new mindset. You can start right now. Because the value of your time isn't in how busy you are, it's in how aligned you are with God's purpose for your life. Time without purpose is just movement. But time with purpose, that's in
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6: So many people have access to information about you. They know what you're doing. I remember a conversation many years ago. A pastor of mine was speaking and he said, listen, if you really want to know what people know about you, get into politics. He said, at that time, you will know those that trust you, those that don't trust you. You will know if what you call secret is actually a secret, or it's an open secret that everybody knows, but have decided to keep quiet because it's not their concern. Now, what we're discussing today is the story we all know about, the event we all know about, the scandal, the criminal activity of denying or of raping estates, which has happened between the presidency and a certain man, Adeyemi Matthew. Now, if you type, recently I typed Adeyemi, right, on Google, and the first name that came up was Adeyemi Adeyemi Matthew. And you know how it was described? You may be referring to the ongoing high-profile criminal case involving Adeyemi Adeyemi Matthew. Then it goes on to recommend others, saying, alternatively, you might be thinking of several other prominent Nigerians who bear this name. Now, a few months ago, very few people knew anything about this man. But right now, you know the story already. Let's not bore you with the story. There's a talk of a fake agency, the Presidential Foreign Intervention Promotion Council, which the man, Adeyemi Adeyemi Matthew, chairs. Now he's been slammed with an 8-count charge by the police. And the reason for that is because Adeyemi Adeyemi Matthew has been singled out by the presidency for fraud, impersonation, right? And you all know the story. I'm trying not to get into it again, but you know how he's been accused of setting up an agency which doesn't exist. He's been accused of opening an account at the CBN. He's been accused of many things. But the question is this: if indeed, and I say if indeed, the agency, the council, the Presidential Foreign Intervention Promotion Council, if indeed it existed, if indeed it found its way into the budget, I promised the other day that I was going to do a thorough search on the budget 2026 at least and find out if it's there. But I couldn't do that. I was very busy over the weekend. I couldn't really get into that. So, but I promise you, I will read that and I will detail everything to you. Maybe I can even do that later on today at around 10:30. We'll be talking security at 10:30, but we'll see if we can have that conversation as well. But you see, if this is the case, whatever the case is, right, whether it existed or not, there's been a report, and there was a conversation earlier in that press release by Mr. Bayo Onanuga saying that the Chief of Staff flagged that office, saying this office does not exist. The man was invited since October last year. He didn't make the news at that level. He's not in court. He was not remanded. for, because that is an affront to the presidency. That is an insult to the presidency. The presidency is meant to be the safest, most coordinated office in Nigeria, because the lifeline of the nation resides there. Any little error and everything would go wrong. And so if a man has been accused of using the name of the presidency to commit fraud, meet international partners, meet top government officials, and he's been flagged, a couple of questions would come up. Number one, without collaborators, internal collaborators, would he have been able to carry out all these exercises without internal collaborators? Two, who are those who are responsible, who have the oversight of institutions across the nation? I mean, who are those who are responsible for establishing agencies? We hear, and according to the Constitution, the Secretary to the Government of the Federation is the one that sends the letter and say, okay, this is the appointment. Why? Because the Secretary to the Government of the Federation is an employee of government working for the Federation. The Chief of Staff to the President is like a principal officer. The one we have is like an IGP having a principal officer. So he is the one in charge of the administration. You know, of course, we know that we also have a staff officer, the president of Muriokola, a principal, I'm trying to remember his designation. We have a couple of them who do administrative work for the president. But the Chief of Staff works with the president. So today I'm asking, if this man has been flagged and the police is saying that he committed a crime, he defrauded the nation, he used the identity of the owner of that office to commit fraud, there's even a talk that the office never existed. In all this, all what we've heard the police do is file an 8-count charge against Adeyemi Matthew. Which charges have been flagged against or filed against the Secretary to the Government of the Federation? Which charges have been filed against the Chief of Staff? Which charges have been filed against members of the National Assembly? Now, that might be excessive, right? I understand, and I get it, because they've not been found to commit any crime. But if you cannot invite the Senate, the President of the Senate, have you invited the Chief of Staff and the SGF, not for an arrest, but to hear their side of the story and do a recommendation to the president or whoever you have to do that recommendation to? What have you done beyond focusing on one man? Who are the collaborators that you've been able to identify, particularly knowing that at some point in 2025 he was invited by your office, the police, to come answer some questions? What are we doing to ensure that every other person culpable is brought to book? Now, I'm not going to join, because we need to look at events from different, that our discussions should cover different angles. Because a lot of people are talking about fake or not. I mean, he didn't do it. He did it with the Chief of Staff. All that, they are all probabilities. What I'm talking about now is a probability. But one thing that is certain, he did not commit that crime alone. Now, in other crimes, you would expect that the outcome of the police find, the police investigation will be broadcast on TV. Beyond just filing an 8-count charge, one would have expected the police to come out to say, you know what, we did this, and on so-so day did this. We're still trying to find out how he bypassed this angle. So we are inviting the chief director or the permanent secretary or someone within a government parastatal. We are in talks with the chief of staff. I would like the chief of staff to explain to us how we got into this. We are in talks with the SGF, and we're finding out from the SGF how he was not aware of the events that were happening in Nigeria. Have you heard any of that from the Nigerian Police Service? Or do we need state police to make that happen for us in Nigeria? Now, if we're saying this man is a fake, which is what a lot of people are saying, there are questions to that. We'll come to that later on. Are we saying he is a fake because of impersonation that is taking up the office of someone else? Or are we saying he himself, by himself, stood up and registered the company, legislated the company into, or gave an executive order to establish that council, rather, said company, that council, by himself, got an office at the Federal Secretariat, by himself, booked meetings with all this, foreign diplomats, rather, with all these diplomats, development partners? Are we saying by himself wrote to the EFCC? And in all this, his name never came up in anywhere. Nigerians are asking questions. We're not calling anybody a thief. No, we don't do that. All we are saying is, Oga, why? Are we going to say this man is wrong, we throw him under the bus, and that is all? And I hear recently, There have been talks that Adeyemi Mathew, I used to work with the Osun State Government, and I'm asking, should that be a priority right now? Are we saying that, oh, because he worked with the Osun State Government, he's PDP, and as such, he's not an APC thing? Or are we simply saying that he worked there, and this is a stock in trade? And that even further indicts the federal government, doesn't it? If you are saying this man has behaved in this manner, does it mean that someone who defrauded or attempted to defraud in Osun State and was let go, there is no record of that person to the knowledge of the handlers of the presidency or people at the top, such that you are able to flag him and know that this man is a threat? He's been found wanted or culpable in Osun State, and we must put our eye on him. Why is he always at the Secretariat? Which bird's eye view of Nigeria exists? I'm not calling anybody a thief. We're not saying anybody is guilty or not guilty. Even Adeyemi himself, we're not saying he's guilty. But we are asking a lot of questions. I don't know if Nigerians want to join in asking these questions. 0809-234-5913. That's for WhatsApp messages and WhatsApp voice notes. I pray that my prayers towards this issue, this Adeyemi, Adeni Mathew fraud case, I pray that my request, my prayers on the revelation of the truth would definitely be answered, because he should not end up in the court alone or in the police stations or anywhere. We need to know every other person involved. The man himself has gone into hiding. He says he's not coming out. Which way forward? Good morning.
7: You want to know whether we're winning? 3 weeks ago in Nigeria, and I watched it live from the Situation Room. It was like being in a Tom Clancy movie, but it's better because it's real. I watched our operators kill 199 jihadis in one operation. Now, why is this important? That is the biggest neutralization enemy killed in action since September the 11th. 199 jihadists who will not harm Americans again. Not only that, from that raid, we brought home, we needed an extra plane to bring home all the electronic material that we captured in those camps. And the haul was 3 times bigger than any enemy electronics haul since 9/11. And that is priceless, because now our experts are taking apart all of that information, looking how the ISIS is communicating with each other. So we are so back in the game of counterterrorism. It is just superlative to watch our professionals.
6: The United States of America has announced its process of evacuating, taking its men, its boots on the ground out of Nigeria. To some people, this is good news. To some others, it is bad news. But what is important right now is not just the views of the average Nigerian, whether a technical expert or the not too informed Nigerian who is very irritated by the insecurity that is currently plaguing the nation. The most important people whose views matter to us right now, or whose views should matter to us, are those terrorists themselves. How do they feel? If they heave a sigh of relief that finally they can go back to business as usual, then there is a problem. But if the concern is that, well, whether they are in or out, they are still a bit unsettled, then it might not really be of any issue to Nigeria. Since the U.S. moved in, the first strike in December, a Christmas gift, that's what a lot of people call it, or the other strike that took place a few months ago, or the decision to hit the ground sometime in May, where about, or earlier than May actually, where over 200 men were said to be on the ground in Nigeria. If you look at all this, you'd ask a couple of questions: that how much impact have the collaboration with the Nigerian forces brought about? Now, I know we'll reference the number two Aiswipe man, general, or well, commander that was killed, which is a great achievement. But if you look back in the history, many commanders have been killed. The founder of Boko Haram was killed. A lot of Boko Haram leaders have been killed. ISWAP and Boko Haram have fought each other. They've killed themselves. Yet, insecurity, terrorism continues to fester. So the real question is, the presence of the U.S. or their now departure or planned departure from Nigeria, how has it really helped the fight against insecurity? Because if you look at all what we have in Nigeria right now and the U.S. decision to leave the country, is the U.S. leaving Nigeria worse or is it leaving Nigeria better? Two strikes on the ground and the death of a commander of ISWAP. Those are great achievements. But in the overall picture, have we had these kinds of achievements before? Have we had these kinds of precision strikes before? Have we killed commanders before? What really is the reason the U.S. is leaving? Now, typical of people, typical of an average human, when such information is released to the general public, a lot of people will take sides, a lot of people will analyze it differently. Now, one of the questions to ask is this. As the U.S. realized that the war is bigger, it's deeper than what they expected it to be, and now they're pulling back? Or are they very certain that the strikes, the precision strikes that have taken place, the ground troops that are, and all the activities they've engaged in, are they confident that now insecurity cannot have a say in Nigeria anymore? Are they saying that terrorism no longer has its way in Nigeria? Or is it a vote of no confidence in our system to say that you guys are not ready to fight this war? Therefore, we will not kill ourselves. We'll leave you to your fate. I know some experts have had this conversation. Experts like Kabiru of Beacon Securities, he said that the new templates of America under Donald Trump is not to have boots on the ground everywhere. It is to help you carry out certain activities, pull back, and have the people on the ground go ahead and strike. Now, if the U.S. decides to pull out now and they continue to provide intelligence, how different is that from what the U.S. has been doing for many years? You might not know, But in the Sahel, in the Lake Chad Basin, the U.S. has been working with different countries, the Chad itself, Niger, and Nigeria. He's been working, providing information, providing certain trainings, and a couple of other activities. Has been providing that or services to these African nations. So if the U.S. comes in, pulls out, would you, the average Nigerian, call this a success? Now, if you say it is not a success, the question is, did you know the real reason the U.S. came to Nigeria? Do you know if the reason for coming to Nigeria has been fulfilled? Do you know if that reason aligns with your own expectations? The U.S. has come. There's been a strike on the ground. The U.S. is out. Nigerians are left with their faith. While the U.S. was here, remember, immediately the U.S. announced that Christians were being killed and designated Nigeria as a country of particular interest, attacks to churches increased, which means that the U.S., which particularly President Trump, who has spoken vehemently, openly against Islamic nations and some Islamic leaders for what he calls their belief, their unorthodox or irregular beliefs, and he has shown that towards them. He's come to Nigeria, speaks about the Christianity, and we've seen a lot more focus. A lot of churches have been struck since that declaration was made. Now that Donald Trump and the U.S. are pulling out, and attention has been drawn to the Christian community. This is not to say, by the way, that these attacks to churches didn't exist. It did exist, but it was across board. Christians were prevented from worshiping in certain parts of Nigeria, just like they've done in the past. Remember, we've been fighting this forever. I remember very well my church, the Children and Seraphim Movement Church, back then, our headquarters was in Kaduna. I remember very well, a lot of times you've had to raise prayers for people in the north when there were attacks. So those, the issues with north and Christianity has existed way before now, preceding the terrorism we're experiencing right now. So what we're asking is this. We've had that. We've been fighting it. Terrorism has come in. Terrorism has heightened. Talk about Christian genocide has come up. Churches have been attacked. Trump and the U.S. are pulling out. Are Nigerians more exposed, or are we better protected? All I'm asking are questions. We don't have answers. We don't have, any other thing to say, but to ask questions. Now, another thing the U.S. said is this. They've had the biggest stack of, gadgets taken out of any terrorist enclave. They've taken the most out of Nigeria. And that is shocking to a lot of people. But then with the view of putting things in context, we all know that, or I assume that from the events that have happened in Nigeria, it's clear that those behind the terror that we're experiencing in Nigeria, they are well coordinated. Their approach, everything they do, shows that they are well coordinated. They have access to money, they have access to ammunition, they have access to arms, they have people that are funding them from outside Nigeria, they have people that are funding them from within Nigeria, and this work has gone on forever. There are times you want them, you can't arrest them, because their technology, exposure to technology is very high, and they have access to buy the best. So this is known to a few people who understand that all what we're experiencing in Nigeria regarding terrorist attacks is not normal. So if the U.S. comes this day and says that they've got the biggest stack of all these gadgets from Nigeria, what does it really mean? Now, we're thinking this through, because until you get a proper knowledge of a situation, you might not be able to recommend proper solutions. So, look at it this way. Are we saying that no other country no other terrorist exposed country or territory in the world has access to the kinds of gadgets that we have, that these terrorists in Nigeria have? Or is the US saying that the terrorists in Nigeria are sloppy, and as a result, they were able to cut away most of the gadgets that they have, depriving them of advanced capacity to strike in Nigeria, as against other countries where they are better put together and they were not able to take away majority of their gadgets and exposure to technology? What really is the US saying? Because a lot of times in Nigeria, when words come out, we flow with our own interpretation. Remember, when this government came into office, and government spoke a lot about now we're having a trade surplus, that we were exporting more than we were importing. I asked the question at that time, that are we truly exporting more than we are importing? Or is it a case that we would have gone ahead to import a lot more, but because of the economic challenges, a lot of people do not have access to funds to import as much as they would love to? If that is the case, would you call this a real situational or a reflective trade surplus? Or is it just a conditional trade surplus? The same way we ask in the US, can we get more clarity on this? Were we able to cut away this technological exposure, the gadgets that the terrorists in Nigeria have? Because, I mean, that volume, that size, that quantity, did we do that because in Nigeria, terrorists here are more exposed, they have higher level of access to technological gadgets? Or is it because they are more sloppy and the US was able to, they caught them unawares and was able to take away a lot of things? Or is it a case that in other countries, they are more protected, they have a more decentralized approach to these gadgets, and as such, the US could not gather everything? Now, a lot of you would say, what does it matter? It doesn't matter. It means that they've dismantled these people. Not necessarily. Remember, there is foreign funding from other parts of the world outside Nigeria. Remember, our borders are still porous, which means arms, ammunition, and all these gadgets could still come back into the country. And remember that, well, if we don't understand which percentage of their capacity has been taken away, we might be excited that so much has been taken away. However, they still have access to a lot more. What really is the situation, America? That's the question we're asking today. But thank you for doing all you did and for not turning our ground, our country, into a war zone. You came, you saw. Can we say you conquered? Good morning.
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4: 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The Bible reminds us in Ecclesiastes 4, 9 through 10, that two are better than one. If either of them falls down, one can help the other up. Focus is easier to maintain when you have people cheering you on and holding you accountable. These steps are not quick fixes. They are lifelong habits. But the reward is worth it. Clarity, peace, productivity, and a life aligned with God's calling. When you focus on yourself first in these ways, you aren't selfish, you're wise. You're preparing to pour out strength, love, and purpose into the world in a way that lasts. 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This is possible. It starts with one decision, to focus on yourself with intention and faith. So today, make that choice. Guard your heart. 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Your time is now, your life is now, don't waste it on distractions and empty obligations. Focus on yourself first and stop wasting time. Then watch how everything else falls into place. Let me ask you something that may sound a little uncomfortable at first. When was the last time you actually focused on you? I mean, truly, intentionally poured energy into your own soul, your goals, your health, your peace. Not in a selfish, me first, forget everyone else kind of way, but in the way God designed you to live. A life where your heart is guarded, your mind is renewed, and your steps are ordered by divine purpose.

0: at the end of the day, I tell myself, if the onion falls on us as Lagosians, because my late dad used to say that we Lagosians are too politically docile. Yes, if not, we won't have people that are not Lagosians in our places of power and authority, because they stand nothing to lose nothing if everything goes down south in Lagos. They are just there for the spoils of their pocket. Yes. So does it take, is it too hard for me to come out and make a rule that would deter people from littering the street? All I need to do is make 50 to 100 skateboards. Simple. Nobody will do that anymore. And in this current governor, Sanwo-Olu, the guy is a colossal failure.
1: Thank you so much for your call this morning, Genghis Khan. I appreciate that call from you today. Mr. Governor, that message is for you. In
2: progress. How are you today, sir? You have said well. Anyway, my name is Olayinka from Ikeja. I think there's a lot we need to do as a country and as individuals. In front of my house in Alausa, there's a channel there, covered, but there's a small passage that leads that all the gutters, all the flood goes into. If I'm not exaggerating, I'm sure that thing should be as deep as close to 20 feet. That no matter the water that is coming, it goes inside. And it goes as far as to Odoyalaru from Alausa, very close to the governor's office, all the way. There's no amount of water that comes through that place that doesn't go. For example, our gutters are always filled up when it's raining because the flow of the Alausa from Shoprite area down to that area, the water flows down and it goes down into that very big canal, covered, but there's a passage. No matter the depth they put inside, it flows through. And when it now comes to some certain areas, we need to learn as a people that we don't go to areas where we know it's supposed to be for water to pass through, for a canal, a big gutter. We build on them. I think the government needs to go on a stricter measures to demolish houses, to clear canals, to do all that. Just like Oki did when he was there. They were demolishing those houses. I think they need to do more. And like you said, we need to refer to all our chiefs, all our moneylenders. They should stop selling houses on canal. They fill it up and build houses there. And nobody's saying anything. They get approval, they build it, then they start crying more than they bereaved. There's a lot we need to do. We need to help ourselves as individuals. If the government is doing less, we need to help ourselves. Because this thing affects us directly. And it will keep affecting us directly. So we need to take our little measures that we need to do. When our gutters are blocked, we need to clear them. Sands, waste, we need to try as much as we can to help ourselves. And God help us. God bless Nigeria.
1: Thank you so much for that message this morning. We need to do so much to help ourselves. Unfortunately, we can't take much more calls. I see Oladele is putting a call through. But one thing I'll say this morning is this. Just like we played the clip from Ghana, the government has come out to take responsibility, own up where they feel they failed by not expanding the drainages, by not doing proper engineering work to restructure the city and align with the growing population in Ghana. And they've spoken about climate change. They actually gave the volume of water or rain that Ghana is currently experiencing. In Nigeria, what is our governor saying? Governor Babajide Olusola Sanwo-Olu, when we speak about the errors in the system, the flaws in the system, we praise you where you do well. If you're able to manage the train, and to date we've not had any issues with the train, no breakdown, they don't fail, unlike the federal government trains where they could delay, you do not delay. Why are you failing at providing proper management of the environment? Why is the city littered in many places? Why are we experiencing

0: flawed? When are you going to begin to pull down those houses? When are you going to begin to create, expand the waterways? When are we going to have the canals along the Lekki and outer Lagos axis, like I call it? When are we going to have them expanded? If you did the train and you're the same governor, should we say you're more interested in the train than in the environment? Wait to see your response to this. We call it a day right now, not because we need to talk sports. Some countries, now no, none of the host countries is in. Of course, Nigeria is not there too, but World Cup continues. Up next is Sports Zone. It's a day before that day on Sports Zone. We'll tell you what that day really is and when it is time.
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2: Sports Zone at 10?
0: Yeah.
2: Oh, 10? Oh, yeah.
3: Early morning, don't start the music. Early morning.
2: Don't be your philosophy.
0: But I'll be around this morning. And, you know, yesterday when I got home, I don't know why I was thinking of Sports Zone. And I realized why a lot of people don't like Seth Chow.
2: Really?
0: Yes. And it pains me. I have to say this. A lot of people.
3: It took me 10 years to realize.
0: So I thought that that social media store was a prime, so you could get more followers.
2: More followers.
0: But, you know, in this era of Olodo Uprising, Seth Charles is giving out two books. Two books.
2: Who's
0: going to read your book? Where people are looking for money and giving out two books.
3: There are smart people. Ow! There are smart people that listen to us. I already had one person, reach out to me on Facebook and says he can't wait for my question on Wednesday.
0: Wow.
3: And that's an indication that he wants the book. There are people out there that
0: still want. Are you sure abroad?
3: There are people, no, I don't think so. The people out there that still want to read, and this is, I'm not, what I'm giving out tomorrow is not a fairy tale book. It's not a story book. It's a book that has to deal, that deals with the practicalities of life. You know, how you can make yourself a better person. That's exactly what the book is about.
4: How you can make yourself. Well, I just said, how you can make yourself more money. I'm like, you know what?
3: I need to first. No, if you make yourself a better person, you can actually make money.
2: Yeah, well, that's the ultimate, isn't it?
3: Yeah.
2: Well, and funny, we can all do better.
0: Yeah.
3: Everybody can do better. Because we're not born perfect.
4: That includes the ego.
0: Yeah.
3: We're not born perfect.
2: They say excellence is the pursuit of perfection.
4: But we can't be perfect.
2: That's what I'm saying. Yeah. Excellence, you can't be perfect, but the pursuit of perfection leads to excellence. Yeah. You try to be.
0: And that's when you're excellent and you go off, people cut you some slack. That I mean, that's not his usual way.
4: Not really.
0: A lot of young people.
4: Okay, I don't say a lot of young people. A lot of people don't, because it's not a matter of age.
3: Don't what?
4: A lot of people don't cut you when you make one mistake. People are quick to hit hammer, match. It's only a few intelligent people that will say, you know, it's not his. That's not what he normally does.
2: It's
4: the majority will just go and start. Immediately start saying, no, it is bad, it's this, it's wrong.
2: Are you talking about real life or social media life? Please, they're two different things.
4: Truth about the social media.
3: No, even in real life.
4: Yeah.
3: But, Chad, the honest truth is, the reaction people bring or give on social media is their real person.
4: It's real person.
3: It's their real person.
0: While I agree that it's the real person, I also believe that because they are hiding behind a curtain.
2: Exactly.
0: They just go off.
3: No, not anymore. Ask who you are. Not anymore. Because you're hiding, that's when it gives you that
0: opportunity to be real.
3: Thank you.
0: Yeah. But, you know, I agree. But what I'm saying is, if it were one-on-one, a lot of the BS people tell you
3: because they're
0: media.
3: Pretending now.
0: They won't be able to tell it to you
3: because they're pretending. That's what
0: But what I'm saying is, so the reaction will still be a bit different as against the reality.
4: No, I think it's just the words.
0: Social media.
4: It's just the words.
2: How do you think I'll be with Charles if I could hide behind the keyboard or social media? If I'm like this,
4: you'll be glowing saying I like this. No, you'll be glowing already saying I love you.
0: But exactly, for all
4: I love you.
2: If I could now hide behind the keyboard,
4: you saying I love you.
2: I love you.
4: I knew that came in as a woman. I would have chosen to the end of time.
3: That's the way they follow me and enter bathroom. That's when they follow me and jump back.
2: Why, like, you met me in the toilet this morning?
3: Do you know how many times you've pinched me?
2: Well, like, yes, I do. You just enjoy
3: it. How many times you pinch me?
2: It's just a bit of horseplay. And anytime I do, it just is have you noticed I've stopped doing it?
0: Don't think it ended during Jonathan's time. 14 years is still
2: real. Oh dear, it is real.
3: Anyway, so for my book tomorrow, I'm still deciding whether to give out both books or just one of it.
0: You know, both.
3: Because I need to keep one for myself.
4: No, give out both. Is it the same book?
0: Another one.
3: It's the same book.
2: And then you need to keep one for them. Photocopy.
3: And then we have to give a photocopy to it. We have to give the listener the photocopy.
2: I'll photocopy to give out the two.
3: You know, but I want to be I want to be magnanimous, yeah. So I'll give her both books. Yeah. I'll give her both.
2: Is there any particular reason why you're being magnanimous tomorrow?
4: Magnanimous.
2: Magnanimous?
3: Magnanimous. Magnanimous.
2: Magnanimous. Magnanimous.
4: Magnanimous.
2: Magnanimous.
4: Whatever. Is
2: there any
4: particular reason?
3: Every day for me is a day to celebrate now.
2: To celebrate yourself, I don't.
3: Not myself. Not myself. I'm celebrating the listener.
2: Okay.
3: You know, for being faithful on the Sports Zone.
2: Okay.
4: Nothing to do with the month of July.
3: For being true to us, huh?
4: Mm. Nothing to do with the month of July.
3: Month of July.
4: Yeah. Nothing to do with the month of July because you had
2: going on about
4: half 12 months in the year.
3: The month of July is it's the second. It's the beginning of the second half of the year. The
4: most important.
3: No. So July is half.
4: It gives no.
2: The first half is what matters.
4: No, you know.
3: No.
4: You have another opportunity.
3: Exactly.
2: The second half that matters.
3: Exactly.
4: That's the risk.
3: The second half. That's why July is really very special. You know, and besides. Tomorrow is my birthday. You've been waiting for that. You've been waiting for that. So here it is.
4: Since July,
2: I'm not going to ring a bell
4: for him.
3: Usually
2: tomorrow.
3: Usually I don't work on my birthdays. You know that kind of. I said that before. My birthdays,
4: Christmas
3: Day and New Year's Day. I don't come to work.
4: On your wedding anniversary, you go to work.
2: Exactly.
4: What are you avoiding?
3: I need to get away from her. That was a joke.
2: Some people are white. Those that fear their wives are white men. They're upset.
3: You know, but this year I'm just feeling a bit different. No matter how difficult life is, has been. Thank God for life. Yeah. There's a second half, which is from July to December, to make amends, to continue the journey. So there's reason to be joyous, to be honest.
2: Are you bringing cake?
3: There are many people who haven't made it this far. Mm. You know, so
2: Are you bringing cake?
3: Yes, I will bring cake tomorrow.
4: Fantastic. The shape of a book.
3: What?
4: The shape of a book?
3: No, the shape of my head. Or something better.
2: Is anybody? So I would not even try to.
3: Okay, so the question I want to ask, should I ask it now or tomorrow?
4: No, tomorrow.
2: I know that I already know the question. I know the question.
4: You're too prepared for your question.
2: The question you want to ask is, who is the finest on Monday Night Football?
3: No, but we know who it is.
2: Yes, me. Oh dear. Ask it tomorrow.
3: Tomorrow, yeah? Okay, so tomorrow. Two books to give away. The book, title of the book is Forgiven.
2: Forgiving?
3: Forgiven.
2: That's brilliant.
3: Yeah.
4: May they forgive you.
3: What?
4: May they forgive you.
3: The book is titled Forgiven.
2: It's a lot better to
4: That means like you've been forgiven.
2: Forgive me for my time. Those are trespass against us. Forgiving, which is, and that, to be honest, I haven't read the book. I don't know what, but that touch itself, forgiveness is a big part of life.
4: Can I say they should forgive our politicians?
2: Well, if the problem is they're not
3: for them, not forgive.
2: They're not repentant, they're not remorseful.
4: Yeah.
2: In fact, they're wicked. Understand? So that's
3: that's absolutely true.
2: No,
3: our politicians are wicked.
2: They're wicked.
3: That's the truth.
2: Really, I'm not joking.
3: They are wicked.
2: They're wicked because they really don't care. There's a total lack of empathy. Oh yes. Well, it's okay. But Kim, we're talking about ourselves. You know?
3: Yeah.
2: Forgive is very important, guy. I hear you. Mm. I've not seen him. This guy, you can't be deep, bro. I'm surprised. And all these years. I didn't know you had this. Only years. I didn't know you had this level of intelligentsia, as it were. Nice one, man. Nice one. Did you guys see the most boring game of the World Cup?
3: Spain, Portugal. My goodness. What a horrible match.
2: Horrible
3: game. I was praying that it would not go into extra time.
2: In fact, I don't know too well. I couldn't care less. I was like, just.
3: When Spain scored, I was like, thank God. You know, like. Goodness,
2: nonsense,
3: rubbish,
2: and that's Martinez. Thank God, this is.
3: I'm not sure which one is worse, the Ghana England game.
2: No, the Ghana England game. I thought
3: this one.
2: No, I like the Ghana England game.
4: The Ghana England game was
2: no, no. I like the Ghana England. No, I like. No, no. I like
4: this one was a bit better. was it a bit better?
3: Ah, man,
2: no, bit. This was like two boxers who knew each other too well and were just
4: The first half had the better chances. I think the second half, Portugal just agreed in their mind that we're not going anywhere. We're going to stay here and play extra time.
2: And in fairness,
4: and then the manager leaving Ronaldo. See, for me, they should bring that manager back. That is resignation. Cancel this. Bring him back.
2: I'll be bringing back. Let's sack him.
4: Yes, let's sack him proper. Because what were you doing? What were you thinking? What were you thinking?
2: And you know what?
4: You started. You played Ronaldo for 19 minutes. Mm. What were you thinking?
3: I think he was banking on penalties and Ronaldo to play a penalty taker, would give you something.
4: That's extra 30 minutes.
2: Exactly.
3: Yeah.
2: Nothing.
4: Then him and Bruno. I'm like, one of the two of them should have left. Just
2: You're segue to my point. It would be so unfair to blame Ronaldo for Portugal's woes.
3: Yes.
2: Because the support cast too, the so-called Vettia, Bruno.
4: Yeah. Yeah.
2: And
3: Silva.
4: No, Silva even came off the bench.
2: He was even playing.
3: Yeah, but when he came, there was nothing.
2: Nothing.
3: There was nothing.
4: One of the best chances of Portugal towards the end of the game was Bernardo Silva.
3: It was just a header that went off the bar. It went over the bar. Mm. That wasn't a chance. Yes. I mean, if you directed that goal, because
4: they're crossing the ball, crossing. They just put two people on Ronaldo. Like, you know what? Whatever we want to do, we block you. The shot I got, João Neves had the best opportunity. Mm. Same as Bernardo, the shortest guys. And I'm like, what are you people doing?
3: Well, as much as we want to criticize Portugal, you know, I don't think anybody with a brain in his head would believe that Portugal can win the FIFA World Cup. That's never going to happen.
4: Get to the semi-final.
3: No, they're not even good enough to get to the semi-finals.
2: No, they won't.
3: When you look at Spain, with all the talent in the Spanish team and the way it looked like they were scared of the Portuguese for whatever reason, I do not understand.
2: But you know the
4: fact that I feel that what
2: they cancelled each
4: other. Yes, what they did was the key area, because number one, Yamal against Nuno. Nuno just did his job, but Nuno was injured. That area was blocked. You're not passing here. I think the other area.
2: I don't think I've seen Yamal look so ordinary.
3: You know, I was talking to a couple of people about the possible flops of the FIFA World Cup, and surprisingly, one of them said Yamal. Everybody looked at him like, "Are you drinking something that we're not aware of?" But when you look at it, really,
4: I agree. The game against Austria is a very good example. Yamal had the most dribbles. They said it matched Kucha's record. And I kept saying, "Did you watch that game?" It wasn't that, it was Cucurella who was just getting to the area, put the ball into the right area.
3: Guys, Kucha's record. Where was Kucha dribbling?
4: He said he was dribbling 98. Record.
2: Where did that get us?
4: Even the game yesterday, Yamal was just.
3: That World Cup, Kucha was just trying to sell himself. That was just it.
4: And I know it's not the popular opinion, because Barcelona fans would jump. I'm like, look.
3: No, Yamal hasn't lived up to the
4: game. He has not lived up to
2: it. Guys, before you write Spain's epitaph, remember, first things first, Spain has not considered the goal.
3: Yeah, they won.
2: They've not.
3: But they will.
4: So their defense is better than their attack.
2: Spain will give people. Who are they playing next?
4: They're playing USA. Sorry, Belgium. Belgium is the next game.
2: Okay, let's.
4: They're playing Belgium. And then the winner of that, I will face the winner of France and Morocco.
3: Belgium will worry Spain.
2: They will worry Spain. But do you know what Trump did? You know, and you can forget. I mean, Trump is just a BMG.
3: How many of us are excited about Belgium's win? And it's not because of what FIFA or Trump did.
2: It's because of what
3: Trump. No, for me it's not. You know, my prediction, and I can show you proof, because you always like to deny everything.
2: Yes, where is it?
3: Okay, let me show you. My prediction was for Belgium to win. Okay. Way ahead of the game, way ahead of the controversy. I predicted that Belgium was going to win. You know,
4: because I think that the Belgian team has suffered a lot. I would like to see them because of the quality they got. I think they're not hitting the height expected.
2: I think Florian was just a pawn in this game, and that's something that's crazy as well. Florian Balogun's story, because I actually watched an interview with him. He was born in America because they refused his mom access to get on the plane to come back to London. That's for health issues. So he had to be born in America, then came to the UK when it was like a month plus or whatever. Fantastic. And this is the same Donald Trump that tried to scupper birthrights, that if you're, you know, they're one of the few West countries, the Western world, that once you are born there, you have automatic citizenship. So that's the irony. But I feel also that what Trump did and Infantino and everything actually gingered the Belgians. Gingered the Belgians, kind of
4: the whole of Europe.
2: Even gingered. I saw
4: the UEFA statement, yes. The
2: and Europe. Then even affected the Americans too.
4: Yeah.
2: Fellaini too barely had 10, 11, 12 touches of the ball. He was a passenger.
4: Well, I think that generally it was the coach. I give the credit to the coach, Rudy Garcia. I think yesterday he got every, or early this morning, he got of everything spot
2: he
4: on.
2: Got everything.
4: He realized that Pochettino realized he was making mistake at halftime. I taking a test. Going on a play, just making like he realized everywhere there were problems. Oh, God,
2: problem,
4: I'm having problems. I'm trying to play out of the back. I can't do that. I'm trying to go long. They're winning all the balls.
2: Belgium,
4: they have quicker players.
3: Belgium is a better team.
4: But for the first time, the manager got his pick right. I've seen Belgium play their first three games, and I'm like, God, he could go far in this tournament.
3: I think what is really, and I might be wrong, but what I think is really helping the team is, that weight of expectation is not on them now. In the past tournaments, there's always been some sort of, you know,
4: golden
3: generation. That weight is no longer there.
2: That's long gone. That mantle is long gone.
3: It's no longer there, and I think it's happened.
2: Lukaku's on.
3: You know, and Lukaku, my goodness.
2: Is that 95 goals or something, or 98? I know he's in his 90s for goals.
3: That's a total definition of imperfection, being perfect.
4: And he's not even started. He's on the bench.
2: From the
4: Bruyne doesn't finish games anymore. Courtois doesn't look like
3: De Bruyne has lost.
2: Courtois is still Courtois.
4: I think he's good, but I think his past is
2: obviously Lamas is the future. But hey, it's
4: his past is big. It's good. I was just happy eventually. I mean, the scoreline also sort of supported that, because yesterday I had Trump's press conference. I'm like, I'm like, what sort of rubbish are you saying? You're saying that, how can you punish a player for a game that's not played yet? I'm like, do you even know what you're talking about?
2: This facts picks up this 189 red cards have been awarded since the World Cup started. Only one did the player play the next game, and that was Garnacho in 1962, because automatic suspensions hadn't been introduced. So this is the first, literally the first time this 190th red card is the first ever time. And then it brings it sheds light on the Ronaldo issue as well, which shouldn't have been,
4: because now everybody's asking. France are also asking for returning everybody's now asking. You have to answer everybody.
2: I don't know, it is what it is.
4: Because Trump was like, oh, he didn't mean it. He didn't know. I'm like, what? You don't know the rules of football.
2: He was even saying he didn't know a red card. And that it would lead to a suspension.
4: But that, if I give me, I have not played.
2: And this might not do my American visa chances any good, but Trump is a real dodoyo. That's
4: what?
2: I beg.
4: And then, America, this is your president. Stop him now. He reveals more.
3: Okay, so it's a Tuesday, Abby.
4: Yeah, Tuesday.
2: Yes, yeah. Tuesday.
3: Okay. It's so bad, the news hound.
4: Okay.
2: No, but you guys are kind of calm and then to this morning. I hope not.
4: I've confirmed from Frank. How
3: you
4: feel?
3: What do you mean?
2: No, I hope not. It's probably normal. Charles is giving out books that make sense. Femi's talking intelligently. Are you setting a trap for me?
3: Let's wait for the second half.
4: Nigeria's youth table tennis team intensified preparations for the upcoming ITTF African World Championship and Cup with an intensive training camp at Babcock University. The training camp will play a crucial role in determining the final squad that represent Nigeria in Ghana, Accra, with players' performance serving as the main criterion for selection.
3: Nigerian sprint sensation Kayisola Ajayi says equaling his own national record has only strengthened his belief that faster times are within reach after claiming a landmark victory at the 2026 Prefontaine Classic in Eugene, Oregon. The 21-year-old stormed to victory in the men's 100 meters at Hayward Field on Saturday, clocking 9.84 seconds to edge reigning world champion Oblique Seville of Jamaica, who finished second in 9.89 seconds.
4: The proposed heavyweight fight between Tyson Fury and Anthony Joshua will only take place at Wembley Stadium if local authorities agree to a later than usual start time, according to Turkey Alashin. The Saudi power broker who is coordinating the All-British bout said he will hold talks with the mayor in London and other stakeholders in a bid to stage the bout in England while accommodating a global television audience.
3: Two-time NBA Most Valuable Player Giannis Antetokounmpo has joined Miami Heat from the Milwaukee Bucks. The duo sees Antetokounmpo and Bobby Portis move to Miami with Tyler Herro, Kelawa, Jimmy Rodgers Jr., and Kasaprias Sabonis heading in the other direction. Having been drafted by the Bucks in 2013, Antetokounmpo went on to win the NBA championship once in 2021.
4: Nigeria's representative in the 2026 27 CAF Interclub competitions will be forced to play their home matches away from the traditional home grounds after their stadiums failed to receive approval from the Confederation of African Football. The affected clubs include Rangers International, Rivers United, Shooting Stars, who will now have to select alternative venues for their home fixtures in the CAF Champions League and the CAF Confederation Cup.
3: Super Falcons forward Rusola Babajide says qualification for the next FIFA Women's World Cup will serve as extra motivation for Nigeria as the defending champions prepare for the expanded Africa Women's Cup of Nations in Morocco. The tournament, scheduled to hold from July 25 to August 16, will feature 16 teams for the first time, up from 12, with places on the next FIFA Women's World Cup also at stake.
4: Nigeria winger Zadok Yohana is set to join the rest of Brighton and Hove Albion's first team squad for pre-season training on the 15th of July, with the Premier League club having ruled out sending the teenager on loan for the upcoming campaign. The 19-year-old completed a record-breaking move to Brighton from Swedish club AIK, becoming the most expensive outgoing transfer from Sweden after the Seagulls paid €30 million for his signature. He has since been passed, based in England, undergoing personal training, including sessions alongside Brighton veteran Danny Welbeck.
3: The Nationwide League One NLO has launched a full-scale investigation into allegations of match compromise surrounding a controversial playoff fixture at the Lafayette Township Stadium between Flight FC of Benue State and Junior Mighty Jet FC of Plateau State. In a notice dated July 6th this year and addressed to the Benue State Football Association and Plateau State Football Association, the NLO Secretariat announced that it had commenced an investigation into the playoff match between Flight FC and Junior Mighty of Plateau State. According to the league, the fixture, which ended in a 9-3 scoreline, raised significant concerns after a preliminary review of the team's performances and historical records throughout the season. The nature of the goals scored and the general conduct of the match raised significant suspicions of match compromise and sporting behavior, which are in direct violation of the integrity of the sport and the NLO rules and regulations, according to the notice. As part of the disciplinary process, the league has suspended the results of the match pending the conclusion of its investigation.

0: from the FIFA World Cup following Portugal's exit from the World Cup in the round of 16, Roberto Martinez confirmed on Monday he's standing down as head coach. The 52-year-old Spaniard's tenure came to an end after a narrow 1-0 defeat to Spain, saved by a late Mikel Merino goal at the Dallas Cowboys Stadium. Throughout his time leading the squad, Martinez faced persistent criticism for his unwavering reliance on aging captain Cristiano Ronaldo, regardless of the team's performance. Martinez had been in charge of the Portuguese national team since 2023, stepping into the role after a 6-year stint as the manager of Belgium. His extensive coaching career also includes multiple tenures in British football, where he managed Swansea City, Wigan Athletic and Everton.
1: Following the suspension of USA striker Falari Balogun's ban, the French Football Federation has appealed to FIFA to rescind a yellow card given to Michael Olise during Saturday's round of 16 win over Paraguay. The Bayern Munich playmaker was booked after an altercation with Matthias Galassa, though replay showed Olise nearly grabbed the midfielder's shirt rather than striking his face. The booking leaves Olise in disciplinary danger for Thursday's World Cup quarterfinal against Morocco. If the card stands and he receives another booking, the tournament standout will be suspended for a potential semi-final clash against Spain.
0: Fast forward, Kylian Mbappe has become the center of a diplomatic issue after Paraguay's government publicly condemned racist remarks made against the World Cup winning captain by one of the country's lawmakers following Paraguay's elimination from the FIFA World Cup. In a statement issued on Monday, Paraguay's Ministry of Foreign Affairs denounced comments made by Senator Celeste Amarilla, describing them as inconsistent with the country's commitment to human dignity, peaceful coexistence, and respect for all people.
1: Fresh reports have emerged alleging that tensions escalated between Senegal captain Kalidou Koulibaly and star forward Sadio Mane during the country's FIFA World Cup campaign. A friction reportedly stemmed from disagreement over squad selection, specifically regarding defender Malang Sarr. While Mane was strongly in favor of including Sarr in the World Cup squad, Koulibaly opposed the move, creating an initial rift between the two veteran leaders that strained the team's dressing room atmosphere. The situation allegedly intensified just 24 hours before Senegal's clash with France, where Mane questioned Koulibaly's fitness and suggested the captain withdraw from the match, a move that would have allowed Sarr to be called up from the reserves. This proposal further damaged the relationship between the two key internationals. Currently, neither the players nor the Senegalese Football Federation have issued any official statements regarding the alleged disputes.
0: Brazil's early elimination from the World Cup will not change the country's football plans to continue with coach Carlo Ancelotti, Brazil's national team coordinator Rodrigo Caetano said after the game.

0: On to transfer stories. Atletico Madrid looks set to sign Kangin Lee from Paris Saint-Germain. The deal between the two sides is worth a reported 35 million euros.
1: Chelsea have officially placed winger Alejandro Garnacho on the transfer list just 1 year after his £40 million move for Manchester United. The 22-year-old Argentine is not seen as part of new manager Xabi Alonso's long-term plans at Stamford Bridge following a disappointing debut campaign. The Chelsea hierarchy are strictly demanding a permanent sale rather than a loan deal as they look to reshape the squad. Now, despite his recent struggles, Garnacho's stock remains high in Serie A, with AS Roma heavily monitoring the situation alongside interest from Juventus and AC Milan. Any potential transfer would also benefit Manchester United, who are set for a minor financial windfall thanks to a 10% selling clause included in his original departure deal.
0: Manchester United are aiming to sign Chelsea's Andres Santos, who may become the club's first summer signing. The 35 million deal for Atalanta midfielder Ederson is currently stalled as he is still representing Brazil at the World Cup, meaning his medical cannot be completed until after the competition, according to reports.
1: Besiktas have reached an agreement with Arsenal to sign Belgian winger Leandro Trossard in a deal worth up to £17.1 million. According to updates, the transfer includes an initial fee of £15.4 million with a further £1.7 million in performance-related add-ons.
0: And Romelu Lukaku appears to be nearing the end of his time at Napoli, with the club open to cashing in this summer. Turkish Bath and Abachi and Besiktas have shown interest in the Belgian striker, and Napoli are asking for €10 million to let him go.
1: And finally, Inter closing in on the signing of Anan Kelali, with the winger edging closer to a move to the San Siro. The Nerazzurri have reached an agreement with the player and are now in the closing stages of a negotiation with Union Saint-Gilloise in Belgium.
0: And that concludes the news round.
2: That Paraguayan senator, what exactly did she say? I heard about incomplete racist remarks, but I'm not sure what she actually said to Mbappe, but whatever it is, it's obviously bang out of order. And as I said, the Paraguayans disgraced themselves at this tournament and were deservedly beaten and kicked out. If there's anything that Donald Trump has done, in fairness, because everybody agrees that Fulani should not have got that red card. There wasn't a red card.
0: No, not everybody. Not everybody.
2: Well, most people, most of football agrees. You did promise that the second half of the show.
1: Okay,
2: most rational, sane people.
0: No.
2: I insist on rational and sane. Because two of you obviously think it was a red card.
0: That was clearly a red card.
1: Yes, the red card issue.
2: I repeat, those rational, sane people believe it wasn't a red card. But I think what FIFA should do, they should now build a mechanism into the World Cup to treat the issues of players of cards. I think
1: there is,
0: and there is.
2: It's automatic.
0: What do you mean?
2: It's automatic. It's an automatic one game suspension. It's automatic.
1: No. You can't appeal them.
2: No, you can.
1: The South Africa situation. They appealed. They told them. Yes, the first red card. That's a correct card South Africa got. They appealed. They wanted it to be a one game ban. But FIFA said no, it's going to be, is it two or be three? And that's how we missed out on the tournament.
2: Yeah.
1: So you can take your case, which is what France is doing, while appealing that, can you return this yellow card? Because according to them, it wasn't, but because someone has opened the door, everybody's walking in now saying,
2: And besides, I know in the Premier League, you can't overturn a yellow card.
1: Not yet.
2: You can't.
1: No, but this World Cup, you can.
2: You cannot overturn a yellow card.
1: No, in this World Cup, you can.
2: You know, league and tournaments are different.
0: Okay, guys, don't argue. What your advice is to FIFA?
2: To FIFA, I think they should actually make it possible for...
0: To appeal, yes.
2: I think they should.
0: Doesn't that ruin the competition? Because everybody will have supposedly a right to appeal.
2: Well, as I said...
0: I think FIFA should make a decision and stand by it. Let it go.
1: Stop listening to appeals.
0: Nothing like that. You get a red card, you get a red card.
1: Yeah.
0: Because what it does, it takes away authority from the referee and VAR.
1: Yes. So there's no difference in what FIFA did and what happened with CAF. There's no difference.
0: Yeah.
1: There's really no difference. And FIFA president was saying he was disappointed with how the match turned out. But your own tournament, too, you're messing up.
0: FIFA is a laughing stock around the world.
2: Oh, no, definitely. You know? They've been.
0: But just in answer to your earlier question, the lady we speak of, Her name Celeste Amarillo,
2: Madame AKA Cele.
0: Yeah, she made racist comments about Kylian Mbappe, and what she said was she posted on social media attacking Mbappe with slurs, including calling him a colonized Cameroonian and mocking his origins, upbringing, education, and appearance.
3: What?
0: Colonized Cameroonian. What?
2: And she, and I say with this all due respect to her, she's a baboon.
3: What?
2: A female baboon.
3: That's disrespectful at the highest order. That's disrespectful.
2: Mm, yeah. It's okay. Well, everybody, and I get in mouth, you understand? As I said, thank God the Paraguayans have gone. But let me just...
3: Who gives you the right?
2: Sorry?
3: Who gives you the right?
0: Was Cameroon colonized?
2: Yes.
0: Yeah. By who?
3: By France.
0: Oh,
3: by
0: okay,
3: France.
0: I'm just asking.
2: By France.
3: Who gives you the right to say that?
0: I'm just asking.
2: What? Come, are you well? Because I complimented you in the first time. You have now gone to the... My friend, be careful. And for this, I'm wagging my finger at Femi.
0: Because I'm asking, if Cameroon was colonized by France, how is she lying?
3: No, it's not that. It's the manner, yes. But you don't... So, how do we explain?
0: She's not politically correct.
3: No, it's not.
2: It's an insult.
3: It's insensitive.
0: Cameroon was colonized by France.
2: Yes.
0: If she's questioning his upbringing, his look,
3: and he's French now.
0: You know, on all the whatnots.
3: It's
0: okay.
3: French. No, but he's French.
0: Is Mbappe not Cameroonian?
3: No.
2: No, it's French.
3: It's French.
0: Where is Paris from?
3: Algeria and this thing, Algeria and France.
2: Where was Mbappe born? Who is he playing for now? Is he playing for Cameroon? He's playing for France. God.
0: This argument about where you're born, meaning that's where you come from, I've never accepted that. Because you're born in a country doesn't mean you're from there.
2: Where are you from?
0: I'm from New.
2: Where were you born?
0: I was born in Okija.
3: No, because when you look at, for example, in England, a lot of the players who, let's say Rashford, for example, where's Rashford from?
0: We don't know where. Let's not go that far. Yeah. I mean, Bukayo Saka.
3: Yes.
0: He's British. Because he was born
2: in London.
0: Because he was born.
2: Yes. Yeah. Looks like somebody born in Badawos.
0: Okay. That's a bit understandable because he grew up in London.
3: Yes.
0: Yeah. Grew up in the UK.
3: Yes.
0: Okay. Who can I use now?
3: Nkwelo.
0: Somebody who was born in America, in London, yeah, but came home to Nigeria and grew up here. Will you say that person, because he was born in London, is British?
3: I'll give you an example. Davido,
0: yes.
3: Davido
0: is not American.
3: How now?
0: He's Nigerian.
3: What's his passport?
2: Where was he born?
3: What's his passport?
0: That's what I'm saying. Because he was born in America, doesn't mean that he's American.
3: Exactly what it means. You get out of the timeline that he spent here.
0: His parents are Nigerian, so he is Nigerian.
3: No, he was born in America.
0: That's my argument, Shego. Because you were born in a country doesn't mean you're from there.
3: No, you can be from there.
0: I stand by that very, very, very nicely.
2: So I can tell you now that because you are born in Okija doesn't make you an Igbo man.
0: Do you know where Okija is? Do you know where Okija is?
3: Okay. I passed your sleep. That this is how I go to run this.
2: Oh, wherever you are born. You are born in here.
3: I don't know what I'm supposed to do.
2: No, why don't you guys want to play number for the first?
3: So wait, that Japanese goalkeeper now, she now say he's not Japanese. She's a joker.
0: She?
3: The senator is a joker. That Japanese Suzuki. You're going to tell me.
2: Let me give you a
3: Cameroonian.
0: Japan wasn't colonized by Japan.
3: The goalkeeper is Cameroonian.
0: That's what I'm saying. But Japan did not colonize Cameroon.
3: It doesn't matter who colonized who now.
0: She's saying that he's a colonized Cameroonian, and that is the truth.
3: So Falao Balogun is a colonized, what's his name, British player.
0: Falao was born accidentally in the USA. It doesn't make him American. He's British.
3: He's American.
2: Who's he playing for now?
0: That's the unfortunate situation in which people find themselves, and they picked America.
2: Let me give you even a classic one.
0: Yes.
2: Naomi Osaka, where is she from?
3: She's from Japan.
2: She's not. She's from Haiti. I My father is...
0: See, you're missing the argument, Chelo. You're missing the argument.
2: My father is...
0: The argument here is about...
2: Okay, but where was she born?
0: Guys, let's not miss the argument. We're talking about what she said, and it's about colonization. She says he's a colonized Cameroonian.
2: That's a gracious insult.
3: Yeah, that's an insult. That's an insult. You can't tell me what I am. I tell you this is what I am. Like, I can't tell you.
0: There's no lie there, no.
3: It's like me calling you a Negotian.
4: Style to call him a slave.
2: Exactly.
3: It's like me calling you a Negotian.
0: I strongly believe that I am a Negotian because I pay my taxes here and I've lived there for years.
3: Why are you asking where you from?
0: Because that's what the constitution demands.
3: No!
0: I've always believed that it is wrong. If I pay my tax in a certain state and I've lived there for a certain number of years, I have a right to say that I come from that particular state.
3: Yes.
0: That's my belief.
3: Yes, that's my belief.
2: You know the funny thing about Charles? Even though Charles always goes on about camp, if you go to Charles' house, he and his wife speak together, your voice, children speak your
3: voice. It doesn't need Kamala. It doesn't like Kamala.
2: That's the only thing. That's the only thing. We assimilate it. But before we go off on into the jungle on this matter, there's a story that's very pertinent to and we started it. Is it possible for us just to step away from the African continent for a season or two till we can
0: in every out? Sport?
2: No, I'm in football. Because
0: why?
2: The story in the news now that already we have been told already before the start of African competition in the CAF Champions League and the CAF competition.
0: Oh, about club licenses.
2: We've already been told that the clubs are going to play. So we already know that we're already starting off. You know, handicapped.
3: No, we're not handicapped.
2: We're handicapped.
3: We're not handicapped.
2: They're playing away from home.
3: No, we're not. It shouldn't be a problem.
0: This is a problem that has persisted for years.
2: For years, yeah? I know.
0: Why it is that the state governments are involved? Because these are state clubs. Why it is that the coordinators or general managers or club owners, they call them club owners, those who are in charge of these club sites,
2: running the clubs, yes,
0: you know, haven't done anything about improving the lot for the clubs is beyond me.
2: I mean, I think we should just
0: is beyond me.
3: But from the point of the clubs coming to play us, they're still playing us within our territory. It is a problem
0: We all cannot play.
2: It's like Arsenal going to play in Stamford Bridge. It's not the same now.
3: But if a Spanish club is coming, they're playing in England.
0: Yeah, but not your ground.
3: But we don't have the same. But we don't have the same sort of rivalry they have in England.
0: No, I mean, you're missing
2: the thing is, for
0: a club like Rangers,
3: I agree.
0: For a club like Rivers United, yeah. Who else did they mention?
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5: Okay, time to take some messages this morning. Let's start with this.
6: We have a message all the way from Sweden.
5: What's the country?
6: And his name. He's got a very sexy name.
5: He has got a sexy name.
6: Very
5: guy.
6: Sexy name.
5: I'm not there.
6: Very sexy name.
7: Wait.
5: The name is. What's the name?
7: Just guess.
5: I can't. Good morning, guys. The main reason why the media is propagating the cancellation of Folarin Balogun's red card is the intervention of that name, Trump. I dislike Trump's attitude and involvement. I wonder why the media didn't propagate a similar tackle by Messi that didn't get a VAR review. They didn't query FIFA the way they are focused on Trump's involvement. The media is always biased and feed you with what they want you to hear. Charles.
6: I told you.
5: Such a basic clue.
6: Somebody sent in a message from Turkey.
5: All over the world. Good morning, guys. Shagun here. Charles was arguing here yesterday that Trump didn't call Infantino to talk about rescinding the red card. I'm glad Trump came out to say he did.
6: You see now, because you're in Turkey, the radio is a bit fluffy.
5: I
6: acknowledged that Trump did call Infantino. What I said was that we do not know what he said to Infantino.
5: But Trump did.
6: That's what I said yesterday.
5: What Trump did was hold my beer. Because I like to be logical. So what you're now saying is that Infantino, but Trump might have called Infantino to wish him a good day, to ask how his family is doing, which is a phone call, Abby. But he may or he may not have mentioned.
6: The story emerged because somebody claimed to have overheard the conversation.
5: Yeah.
6: Yes. So I said yesterday that we acknowledge that Trump did call Infantino.
5: Okay.
6: But we don't know what he said.
5: But now we know what he said. Trump himself.
6: No, what the message says is that I said that he did not call. And that's what I said.
5: But what you said is that you don't know whether he actually discussed that matter. Which poured cold water on the idea that Trump would have mentioned it to Infantino before Trump came out publicly to say that he did so.
6: You know you have a problem.
5: I don't have a problem. I have a problem trying to figure you out, but I will keep on trying.
8: To quote a duper from my papa goes, how can a human being be so sore to the extent that they don't even acknowledge their own blessings because someone else is more blessed? Waking to read that Ronaldo equated his Euro win in 2016 to winning the World Cup is very, very annoying just because a certain Lionel Messi has won it. The Holy Grail dishonors who never dishonors it.
5: Did he actually say so?
6: I haven't seen that.
5: Because a lot of times.
6: You
5: should remember that. No man is a liar.
6: I don't trust him.
5: Fabrizio tells a lot of lies. Fabrizio is the biggest

0: And I thought she broke it down. I thought, sense.
1: How is that breaking it down?
2: She just made it more sense.
0: You don't understand this.
1: That's common knowledge now.
2: What she should have said is they're all world class players.
1: And let her move on. There's all those
2: explanations. Common knowledge now.
0: Because she's a woman, you like.
2: Once you like a woman, she can never go wrong.
0: Really? Well, I don't know about
1: that.
3: Hello.
1: Hello, good morning.
3: Mr. Sam.
1: Hey, Babami.
3: Simon. First of all, my customer. My permanent customer.
1: How are you doing, man?
3: Fine, sir. I did you, sir. Mr. Sam, you are not the only one that does not understand Mr. Cash. The day I will understand him, man, that will be the happiest day in my life. It's like Trump just called the Patino to wish him a very wonderful day and a happy day.
0: Abby?
3: Yes. But I was very happy that the Americans lost. Because, assuming the Western incident have happened and the American entity has said that they want people to review it, all these things would have happened. Understand? So I don't know why Trump got involved, and this thing now it has gone too many politics to the game, which is not good for the game. We want the game to be fair, to be the integrity of the game should be maintained.
1: Okay.
3: Thank you very much.
0: All right, Simon. Well done. It's been a while. Come, where is Baba Beji? Kelvin, how come we have not heard from you in a long time? How you doing?
1: Just to say, Chief Darlington, we saw your call, but we couldn't take it because we were due for a break. So if you can call back, yeah, we'll take your call gladly. If you can call back now. Okay. Hello, good morning.
4: Good morning, Charles.
1: Good morning, Chief.
0: Morning, Chief. How are you?
4: Very well, Femi.
1: Good morning.
4: Football is one beautiful game that holds the world together. And when it's being played, particularly at the world level, the world stands still. Everybody is talking about what is happening. And football has maintained an integrity over time. But what we have seen, growing football this year, in three basic different countries, American country, is nothing to write home about. Particularly with the influence Donald Trump has also plunged into football. He has shown that interest in fighting wars across the world, but he shouldn't have come into football. And the FIFA president should have maintained an integrity by standing alone to say, no, sir, this is the status quo, and it must be maintained. At this point in time, like Charles said, I think I totally agree. The VAR rule has been rubbished. The referee center referee has been rubbished. And over time, going forward, some of these persons should be conscious about taking decisions. Key decisions when they matter the most. Particularly when football is being played in countries that are ruled by very influential presidents. It shouldn't have been this way. It shouldn't have been. It should not be. Good morning.
1: Good morning.
0: Good morning, Chief. Actually, do you say VAR is rubbish?
1: Okay, we've got another
5: call. Good morning, guys.
1: Good morning.
0: Hey, Chooks.
5: Morning. Yeah.
0: Come,
5: morning,
0: come, come, Chooks. You and Charles have been talking offline. The Charles was crazy. Ah, Chooks is very special. Is this his time? I say Chooks. We Chooks. You don't mean Chooks. I mean, we all know it is well. It's all right. It's all right. Keep on combining.
5: Yeah, good morning, guys. Yeah, I wanted to talk about two things. The Paraguayan senator, Femi, I sent you the full quote of what you said, and it's racist. She called Mbappe someone that did not suck breast milk. She said the most educated creatures he had experienced were chimpanzees. She said a lot of things. And that even the players should have slapped him, they should have beat him on the field. She said a lot of terrible things that were not just, they were directly racist. So the colonization part is just one section.
0: It's even a minor one.
5: Yeah, it's just a minor part. She sent, I sent, so maybe Femi can read it to you guys. And then secondly, this whole Fulani

0: red card thing. I think people are missing it up. They did not say the red card was wrong. They say he will not serve it in the next game, which is unheard of.
1: They suspended for 1 year.
0: Appeal for the red card, and they say, oh, the red card was wrongly given. They rescind it. We understand that. This one is that, oh, it's valid, but okay, let him play the World Cup, finish, then he will serve it another time, which is unheard of, at least in my own opinion. For a World Cup, you don't do that, right? Because you are giving unfair advantage to the team. When a player has a red card, it means you sit out that game. That's
1: the next game, exactly.
0: So you don't do things. So for you to now say that you suspend it for a year so that he can play the tournament and all of that, it's just they're opening the door for like different kind of rubbish. And honestly, with the way Infantino has been just doing rubbish with the US and this whole World Cup, I just don't know where this is going to take like football to, because obviously it's FIFA voting is now the person that will give money the most, that is going to be the president. And it's just sad that this is the precedent he has set, because now this is going to open the door for like a lot of things further down the line, and that's just not nice for football. That's what I wanted to say.
2: Yes,
3: Jura people take guesses.
1: Shut up. Let's take another call.
2: Use
4: your salary for July. If not for a cold July,
1: Is he really a July person?
3: He is.
1: At the very end. The end part.
3: For messages we can't take, we apologize. I'm hoping we'll be able to read a few more tomorrow.
1: The messages from Sweden and Turkey, that's interesting. Yeah, worldwide. Global sports zone.
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1: You still need to go where we don't do sports zone. See this bushman.
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1: We'll announce that. We'll keep hammering the date from sometime this month. 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
5: 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You might call it on the deep and not let me know. Now you go pay me. I don't trust you guys at all.
1: On that note,
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9: Continuous environmental degradation, indiscriminate dumping of refuse on drains and highways with consequent environmental, social and health implications are prevalent in most developing countries with growing population. Lagos State, which is the economic hub of Nigeria with continuous urban sprawl that imposes pressure on effective waste management, is not an exception. Lagos Waste Management Agency, LOMA, is a prominent organization dedicated to promoting environmental sustainability and waste management in Lagos State. And among its many activities, LOMA focuses on recycling, marine waste, construction waste, and street sweeping. One of LOMA's key achievements has been its success in expanding the recycling industry in Lagos State. The agency has worked to increase the number of recycling companies operating in the state. And as a result, the number of recycling companies has grown from just 3 to 78. This growth has also created over 6,000 jobs for Lagos residents. LOMA has also made significant strides in addressing marine waste. The agency has created over 590 jobs in marine waste management, and these personnel are responsible for cleaning shorelines and canals. LOMA has partnered with the Lagos State Universal Basic Education Board, LASUBEB, to promote environmental sustainability among school children through the LOMA Academy. This initiative seeks to educate young people about the importance of waste management and environmental conservation. LOMA is also involved in community advocacy campaigns, working to raise awareness about the importance of waste management and environmental conservation. Overall, the agency has made significant contributions to promoting sustainability and waste management in Lagos State. Over the years, Lagos Waste Management Authority, LOMA, has developed several innovative approaches to curb indiscriminate dumping and promote proper waste handling and disposal for a cleaner and healthier environment. At LOMA, we believe education is the most powerful weapon that can be used to change the world, and no child should be left behind. According to a quote by Benjamin Franklin, an investment in knowledge pays the best dividends. For more information and inquiries, you can please call our toll-free lines 617 or 0708-0601-020, or follow our social media handles, Facebook, loma.gov, Instagram, loma_gov, Twitter handle, @loma.gov.ng, or you can send an email, info@loma.gov.ng, or lomapro@gmail.com. LOMA cares.
10: 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Well, guys, I'll be back with more information for you. But until then, go solar, shine brighter. Now, that's all the exciting information I have to share with you from GenX Technologies. Till I catch you next time, guys. It's peace.

0: Oro Safety Commission get better news for every road users. Remember, say, accident not just they happen, now something they cause them. And if we understand all road signs and regulations and obey them, yawa no good day at all. I beg you, make you not drive against traffic and make you try to get sorry heart for other road users. Always make sure, say, your motor dey good condition before you start to the drive. And all of now, where they take a go now or shack before driving, now die be that too. What about you with the speed anyhow? You dey sweet you, Abi. Remember, say, now waiting the sweet man, then they kill him. Road safety don't shine eye for take blaskata or yama for we road. 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
2: Drains, you know, putting all kinds of items in the drains after we finish creating waste. Instead of sending it to the appropriate place, we, even in the air, we discovered many illicit dumping sites where the wetlands are. People have gone to create a waste dumping ground, and they charge 20 cedis for the abuweya to come and fill the waste into the wetlands. And when it has filled sufficiently, they sell the land to people to come and build on it. And so we need to, one, look at it from an engineering perspective in terms of how we can open up the channels, but at the same time, look at how we can identify all the buildings that are obstructing the waterways. We've said this many times, I'm tired of hearing it, but anytime you begin to take action and you start breaking houses, people think that government is inhumane. But when the problem arises like this flood, it affects everybody. And so all of us have been affected because of the conduct of a few people blocking the channels and preventing the water from passing. And so we'll call a National Security Council meeting. We're asking every district to identify, together with the Works and Housing Ministry, where the blockages in the channels are as they pass through the district assemblies, so that we can earmark those places for removal. We'll not only break the houses, we have to move the rubble out of the way, because there's no use breaking a house and leaving the rubble in the waterway. It's just the same as leaving the house. And so it's going to be quite a major issue in order to resolve the problem of Accra. But ultimately, the other solution will be to decongest Accra. And that's why we're planning that we move some of the city out, that is the major government departments, and then also create a new center of growth so that our people will start building outside Accra in a new city, instead of everybody looking for some space in Accra to build. So, but that's a long-term solution. Like I said, it's a 20-year project. They are still working on the designs. Once they do that, we'll demarcate. People can start buying plots. If they like, they can start building houses. We'll do the roads, bring the water and electricity, so that it eases the pressure on Accra as a city. But I just want to express my sympathy with people who have lost property. Loss of property has been very extensive. And I want to thank the military, NADMO, the police, and the Hydro Works and Housing Ministry, and all the emergency response team, 48th Engineers Regiment, for the rescue that they did. I've seen many of the videos where people had to be carried out of their houses. They deployed their boats, and they helped to save quite a lot of lives. NADMO will do what it can to try and identify the victims and see how we can just support them in a way in the next few days. I've asked the Minister of Finance to release some money from the contingency fund so that we can do some post-flood relief for persons who have been affected. And so,
1: good morning. It's the early edition. 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Stay tuned.

0: Welcome back to the studio right here at Lagos Talks 91.3 FM, 16 minutes past the hour of 9. The voice you heard there is the voice of the President of the Republic of Ghana, John Dramani Mahama, speaking there. He addressed the media after he took a tour of Accra, Ghana. Accra was flooded. They had unprecedented levels of rainwater this year, and the flood was massive. It was submit houses, cars were floating, boats were used by the rescue team to get to certain places, snakes were pulled into people's homes, a lot of things went wrong. And he came out, first of all, did an aerial tour of the country, of the city. I found out how Accra is performing and what could be done. Then he addressed the people and he reeled out all the changes that will take effect. He spoke as a president and said, when you pull down houses, people come at you. But right now, it is time to pull down houses. They pull down the houses, clear the rubbles, and make sure that Accra is safe. And I asked this morning, and when I first played this clip, I played a portion of it. This is the second half that I just played down. I said, have you heard from Governor Babajide Olusola Sanwo-Olu? Have you seen anything? Have you heard from him beyond the reaction of his commissioners? Have they called a conference, a press conference, to address the people? And when I said that this morning, of course, I got a message. And thank you, Godfrey, for that heads up, that there is a program scheduled for today at 1 p.m. It's a little late, but better late than never. This happened a few weeks ago. This address should have happened almost immediately, but it's coming today. So we will be there and we'll give you updates on what the government's plans are. The name is Oluwa Akande. It's a Tuesday. It is now 18 minutes past the hour of 9. We launch into a conversation this morning as we delve into the papers. What are the papers saying? U.S. leaving Nigeria? PFIPC? By now, you should know what that means. If you don't, Presidential Foreign Intervention Promotion Council. Whatever you make out of that, deal with it. And a couple of other events that are happening in Nigeria. Of course, bad roads in Lagos, floods, waste, improper waste management. We'll delve into all that, but let's see where the guru will start with or from today. The guru, Osemigbo.
1: Oluwakayode.
2: Yes, sir. How are you doing today, sir?
1: I am great. And you?
2: Well, for his mercies shall endure.
1: Forever.
2: Ever faithful, ever sure.
1: Ever faithful, ever sure. Ever sure. Oh, sure. Oh, sure. Oh, sure. All right. Lagos Talks 91.3 FM, you are welcome to Morning Digest.
2: Yes, sir.
1: Today, we shall be doing nothing near Morning Digesting. So, I'm not taking off or landing in the field that Kayode had prepared. I'm taking off from another field and I'm landing in another field. Of course, you know, I'm live on Facebook, Godwin the Guru Dash. And let me announce this. Yesterday evening, Monday, 8 p.m., ought to be Trading Issues with the Guru that goes live on Instagram, Facebook, and TikTok. It did not hold. It did not hold because of the collapsed system of a country we are in. What collapse went beyond my personal effort to revive? As I'm talking to you now, it has not been revived. And the agencies concerned have invited them. They are doing their best. I must be sincere and candid. They are doing their best. But solution is here to arrive. That's number one. Two, we shall therefore be having Trading Issues with the Guru this coming Friday. Three, I'm happy to announce that we have reinstated again YouTube to the Trading Issues with the Guru. So it's going to be Trading Live on YouTube, Facebook, Instagram, and TikTok. So those are the good news. Every other news that we shall be looking at today, please consider it to be good news so that your head can be good health, because bad news has a way of weakening the body, but good news has a way. No wonder the Bible says, how good are the feet of those who bring good news. Pope. No. Deputy Pope. Are you yet Deputy Pope or assistant?
2: I'm not there yet.
1: Oh, you are not, just
2: I'm,
1: an assistant.
2: I'm just an assistant for now. I'm just an assistant for now.
1: Thank so. God you are not the Assistant Director General of PFIPC. That's the good news. Okay. I can... Yeah. I said that we are not doing much of digesting the paper for this morning because I will tell you a very short story. Then I'll bring my guest. I have a guest. Who is already standing by. This my guest that is standing by ought to have started the Guru's podcast outing about 6 weeks ago or 8 weeks ago, must be about 8 weeks ago. But he was away. He wasn't in Lagos. You know the podcast, the Guru podcast, every Monday and other days anyway. It's a format of what Larry King started with the CNN many, many years ago. Don't forget, Larry King had passed on for almost 5 years now, going to 9 years, he had passed on. So it's a format which you have in China, they call it hard copy. BBC call it, is it hard talk or something talk? So that's it. The guest must be physically available with me. Then the question will be tough. And that's what made it a podcast that should be respected. And the Guru's podcast is well respected. So then, 3 weeks ago, I decided to bring my guest today. I'm not mentioning his name yet. On. Of course, unfortunately, he was forced to go out of Lagos. We couldn't meet. Then, this last yesterday, which was Monday, he was one of those that I reliably believed that would be with me, but unfortunately again he could not. And while I was speaking yesterday, I said the guest I should have, that I would try to see if I can manifest my guest tomorrow, which is today, not Tuesday. Now thank God, as of yesterday evening, he spoke to me and told me, I'll be live for you. I said, okay. Then I now sent him the topics for discussion. Then at about 11 in the night, he returned back to me that he is less prepared for those topics. I said, okay. Then we agreed, which topic shall we now pick up as long as there are national issues? So we agreed on two topics. State Police B and insecurity in Nigeria. Are we winning or we are losing it? What are those real concrete factors that if we are back upon, we can bring this security to reduce it to the barest? Because insecurity is a form of crime. And there is no place in the world that crime have been totally eradicated. Okay. Then we agreed that around 12-1 o'clock, how to go about it. So, and the fact, if you go to my social media platform, it will be posted there. Now, this morning, the race started at about 4 a.m. at my end, the village where I live. You know, the village is far away from Lagos. Now, as I was getting closer to the studio, I received a call from my guest who told me that it has been raining cat and dog. Then I told him, either it rained elephant or lion, you must be in the studio, because he said, okay, he will try his best. Then a few minutes later, he sent me video pictures, video clips of where he was in the place. That water level could go for little streams. And of course, he was in his car. I did not see any flying boat around him. Then he now told me again that he had been on that one spot. He now told me that he has been on that spot for 30 minutes. So in that occasion, I now discovered that there would be no way he could be here. So the plan as originally put together is being shifted. So as against him being here, physically involved in the discussion, we are having him leaked up on telephone. Ladies and gentlemen, help me welcome Professor Joseph Abugu, a professor of commercial law, a senior advocate of Nigeria. Let me put it as they would always want to put it, a teacher at ULELAG. Professor Joseph Abugu, you are welcome.
3: Good morning, Nigerians. Good morning. It's been a rainy morning, but at least I'm happy to be able to connect with you.
1: Okay. Kayode is here. Have you forgotten Kayode?
3: Oluwa Kayode.
2: Yes, sir. Good morning, sir.
3: Morning, my friend. How are you?
2: We're doing well. Good to have you join us.
3: Good. Even when I'm not in the studio, I listen to your voice.
2: Great. Thank you so much, sir.
1: Okay, Professor, please just hold in for a minute. Let me pay homage to what today traditionally is meant for. I'm not going to stay long on it. I shall return back to you in a jiffy, please. Now, Kayode spoke of why doing introduction. He spoke about, is it America leaving Nigeria? Did I hear you
2: say
1: that?
2: Yes.
1: Okay. Who drove them away? You did?
2: The guru, I'm about to ask you. Because, you know, maybe it's the way you spoke about Trump that they said they don't, if a whole guru, then it's
1: what did I say about Trump?
2: You know, you speak with
1: Kayode. If you're a desert my king, next week I want to be off to the US. If you're a desert my trip, I will sugar buy you from Nigeria. Sugar buy you from Nigeria.
2: Not to Nigeria.
1: If you don't
2: Nigeria.
1: Understand sugar back, what sugar back, ask those who were with Shagari then. When in Nigeria by name, Alhaji Sugar Back was thrown out of Nigeria because he had a different political opinion. What did I say about Trump? The people left because the risk to their personnel, the 200 that were brought as stations all over the Northeast, was becoming too obvious. They will not tell you this. That is why they left. But they achieved a mission because it took them almost 90 days to decode all those information they carted away. Which they said, after 9/11, this is the biggest cache of intelligence information they were gathering and carting away. But they had to go because the place was becoming too hot. Let me not go into that this morning. That's for that. Then you mentioned PFIPC.
2: Yes.
1: The father of Prince. When I heard the name Prince,
2: yeah,
1: I thought the father must be son of Ogbomoso. But it's not now, because the police went to arrest the man. The father. I don't want to involve my guests into this, but I would ask the question: have we not heard it? When the law will be telling us that the police has no authority to arrest somebody in lieu of whom they are looking for?
2: Yes.
1: Has the law not told us this?
2: Yes.
1: So why therefore would the police travel all the way to Ogbomoso to arrest Baba Onibaba, who probably was waiting for death to come gently and take him away? Allow the man to enjoy little of the feeding allowances that the son sent to him. I think this is bad. And why would the police do so? In my own candid opinion, I want to believe that the matter is bigger than as it is being presented to us. That there are too many top shots that will be involved. So, in order to make sure that this man runs away totally, that he will not make appearance, I only hope they will not encourage him to run into a hotel, that fire will come within overnight and the fire will consume him the way it did to Tanimola Baba today. I hope that.
2: Yeah.
1: But obviously, there is suspicion that too many things are unfolding now. But then, if this is Nigeria, sorry, are we in Nigeria, Kayode?
2: The last time I checked, yes.
1: Where was the last hour? Was it up to 1 minute ago?
2: A second ago.
1: Okay. So we are in Nigeria. Mm. If this is Nigeria, one big issue will arise. If it is not coming naturally, it will be generated. That will make Nigeria to forget about this matter. That's the Nigeria way. A la carte Nigeria way.
2: Well, the group, when I heard of the father's arrest, mm. I haven't read the story. I was came across when I was preparing for this morning. I asked myself, okay, I want to read the story before I react. Was he arrested or was he invited to help, in quote, with investigation?
1: Mm.
2: Was any money traced from the son's account to his account?
1: Mm.
2: I want to tell him, okay, since this is this, we're going to be doing... So that's what I really want to understand, because like you said, Mr. Falano actually said some point that it has been outlawed to outlaw, just like you said, to arrest someone in lieu of another person.
1: Yeah.
2: That cannot be done. And I'm struggling with the idea that the federal government at that level will arrest someone in lieu of Adeniyi. So I really want to read the story to find out, when you say arrested, what happened?
1: Was he arrested? That's like you are looking for your son, so come. And there's a reason behind it. Let us not deceive ourselves. We know this, but if this is Nigeria, this matter will not last too long. If there is no naturally evolving story that will capture our attention, a story will be generated that will be large. It will be generated by the community of criminality. And as we turn over to that story, we would have forgotten a director general that is fake, or a country that is fake, or an agency that is fake. Because the thing is touching. Who would you arrest? Who would you not arrest? They are calling for a forensic inquiry. Module. Who will appoint those who will make the forensic inquiry?
2: Can put a Falano there, or a Professor Abugu?
1: Huh?
2: A Prof Abugu or Falano?
1: You don't bring my guest into this matter.
2: You can make him chair that.
1: And don't bring Falano into the matter.
2: We Nigerians trust them.
1: Can Nigerians appoint the members of the panel and the chairman of the panel, or government on behalf of Nigerians will do that?
2: We are recommending the people we want. We want a Professor Abugu, a Falano.
1: Where has the recommendation been respected by the government?
2: We want a Chiwureko. We want a Yemi Osinbajo.
1: Okay. You did not hear that judge that told Chiwure lawyer that come and kneel down. You did not hear the judge who said Chiwure should remove his shirt, remove his eyeglass, remove his wristwatch. Huh? Let me not take too much time off my guest, because very soon time will fly away. I think what again should I see today? What shall I say unto the people?
2: The meeting of the oil marketers with the federal government.
1: Kaidi.
2: Someone just said he recommends Desmond Elliott to be part of the panel.
1: Who?
2: A listener, Benga, just said he recommends Desmond Elliott.
1: Desmond Elliott. Oh, Elliott. House of Assembly. Is he not going there for the fourth time?
2: No.
1: He will be going for the fifth time. He's finishing number the fourth time that is yet to kick off. See that boy went to put his hand. See that man. My apology, young man. See, that man went to put his hand on Obatusa, but Oba could not, sir. Has he not met his political Waterloo? All right. Okay. The other, you see, even in America, Donald Trump is talking to the marketers. But why can't the price come down? Can I tell you something? There was a meeting yesterday.
2: Yeah, that's what I'm referring to.
1: The government called the meeting, the marketers and the Dangote there and NNPC, and eventually the marketers are demanding that they can make it to come around 800 naira per liter. But there must be flourishing issuance of import licenses.
2: Yeah, but Ipman also said that for them to bring it
1: you
2: down,
1: you have come again.
2: Hey, but you are the marketers you are referring to. You just didn't call them by their
1: name. Without mentioning name.
2: Okay.
1: Because my blog is...
2: Sorry, I don't want to.
1: Any blood pressure machine around
2: you? You would not have any blood pressure on Nigeria's issue. You won't have it.
1: But that is why you are taking me to the car. What is wrong with you?
2: Let me shout on you this morning as a son.
1: That is what I need to shout. What is wrong with you?
2: Sorry, Papa.
1: My picking. Don't mention me.
2: Okay. Uh-huh. The marketers have said that what they want is to get direct supply from Dangote refineries, not going through depots. Because if they go through depots, it will be more expensive. The question is, so what should happen to those depots? We close them down? How many people will lose their jobs? What is really going on in the oil sector? And if you're saying that Dangote cannot provide enough fuel for the entire nation, why should he be the one that will determine how you sell your market? You have access to import and bypass him.
1: Hey, Dangote, God has blessed that young man. Dangote, you are blessed too. You remain blessed. Say amen.
2: Amen. On his behalf.
1: Let me return back to the roots. But in the United States of America, President Donald Trump is talking with the people. Come down now. You don't want to come down. But let me tell you the irony of Nigeria. Those who saw the meeting yesterday, I permit you to mention the name now.
2: The Ipman, Petron, your
1: Petron, Ipman, Dangote, all the marketers, NNPC that was sitting there, coordinating for us, the government that invited them, they are all shareholders in one company. All of them are shareholders in one dark company. Dark company. Company of darkness. They are shareholders. On that note, Patreon, I close the case. IPMA, I close the case. NFC, I close the case. Federal government, I close your case. And Dangote, your case is opened.
2: What about the people?
1: You are looking to where that gathered yesterday. You think one of them there is thinking of you? All right. Professor Joseph Abugu, you are welcome, sir.
3: Thank you, Guru.
1: We have only two issues to tackle. One is on security. No, sorry, three issues. One is on security. One is on State Police B.
2: Yeah.
1: Then the other one, which is very, very larger, is it borders on insecurity and disobedient to rule of law by officials of government in Nigeria. And listeners, I am going to start from that one. If you like, blame me. This is my show. I am the Commander General. I am the Commander in Chief of these armed forces here now. This is my show, so I have the right to pick where I start from. If my charity will not start from home, where would this start from? All of you know that the Guru is from Delta State. He's from Delta State. He's from Ekpe, which means Lagos State. And he's from Sambisa Forest, which is in Benue State. The great grandfather of
2: part of Sambisa, the Cameroon side.
1: The great grandfather or the father of the mother of my great grandmother, mother's of father, is from that side. So I'm connected. Now, some years ago, something happened in Okuama, the community in Delta State, by Ewu. It was the center. Okuama border other towns or villages or communities within Bayelsa and Co. Okuama was invaded by the military soldiers, and the soldiers came. They said in search of peace that they wanted to come and talk about peace. But I, the Guru, in my podcast, in my the Guru Perspective videos, if you go to my channel, YouTube channel, you will discover I disagree with that, and I put it on record with facts that I back it up. But that's not the issue. The soldier invaded the place, they burnt the village down, they killed a lot of people, then they arrested the community leaders, including the king, and all of them, a shaman of the community, a professor, and they took them away. I think one probably would have died in their nest now or something. Now, Okwama had been asking, please return our people, because at the end of the day, not that we have evidence to show that those soldiers that were killed in such a brutal manner, which I would never agree with in life, they were dismembered. And a lieutenant colonel led. It was a terrible, horrible thing. But there is no evidence that it is the Okwama community that carried that atrocity. Apart from that, how could a lieutenant colonel be leading soldiers in a war zone type of area without one of their carrying gun? That brought the mission into very, very suspicious, but I don't want to go to that this morning. Now, since then to today, it took the lobby power of too many big Nigerians before even the king of Ewu was released. Up to today, the Yoruba people that are peace loving, they went to court, and the court had all that released these people. Up to today, as we talk, the military refused to release them. I will hold the defense responsible for this. So what is happening? I will start from there, and I will not deal on that one more than 7 minutes maximum. And before I now move to security, I move to others. So, Professor Joseph Abu, are you ready for me, sir?
3: I'm with you, Oro.
1: Okay. You are one of the personal dramatists in the Okwama matter. Genyoli, Genyoli. The meaning of that is that what is happening? What has happened? Genyoli, Tunyo Takele, tell me the truth. The floor is yours.
3: When you say I'm a dramatic person in this matter, I want to clarify that I am the president general worldwide of the Robo Renaissance movement. The Robo Renaissance Society champions causes that affect the development and upliftment of the Yoruba people and the Yoruba nation.
1: Worldwide.
3: And as you have summarized, something tragic has been happening since March 2024 up to date with respect to Okwama community, a community in the South local government of Delta State.
1: Okay.
3: For those who have not been following the story, there was a tragic incident which everybody regrets, because our armed forces, even though they voluntarily signed to defend this country, we do not wish them casualties in harm's way. But on the 14th of March 2024, four officers and 13 soldiers were killed in what was described as a peace mission to Okwama. It was reported that this military personnel went to this riverine community, not by road, but by boat through the waterways, with a view to mediating the land disputes between Okwama and another neighboring community called Okoluba. Land dispute. The local government chairman pretending over that area was not aware of this mediation. The state government, the DSS, the police were not aware of this mission.
1: Okay.
3: And it transpired that these 17 officers lost their lives in circumstances that are yet to be unraveled.
1: Okay.
3: The military claimed that irate youths ambush them. But the much more plausible argument was that they ran into a troop of oil bunkers who saw their presence as a threat, and they were killed. Great lamentation all through the land. But rather than identify and tell the Nigerian public what happened, the military immediately, in a reprisal attack, laid siege on the Kwama community, obliterated the community, demolished all houses, all structures, schools. The only thing they left was the church building. Lands were touched. The inhabitants of the community, many were killed. Those who could escape fled into creeks and forests. And later found their way into city centers. The military took over that community.
4: Okay.
3: Even when the state governor wanted to visit the place to ascertain what exactly happened, the military prevented the state governor.
1: He was not allowed by the military.
3: Was not allowed to visit that territory. They took possession and occupation of that community. The state government was constrained to then set up an IDP camp at Ewu, which is the center of the local government in that area. That IDP camp lasted only a few months. I was disbanded.
4: Okay.
3: In the midst of all of this, the government, the military, set up a commission of inquiry to unravel the root cause of what happened to those military officers. The report of that commission of inquiry till today is not published. Instead, the chief of army staff came on air and told the entire country that they know the people who perpetrated that crime.
4: Yes.
3: And that the military is on their trail. And today, the result of that trail, of that pursuit, is not known. The culprits are not identified.
4: Okay, Prof, can you hold it there, please? I have a question to ask you.
3: Go on.
4: Because when I was introducing Professor, I did not introduce him in his capacity as the President General of the Rubu
3: Society
4: worldwide. That is one of those big cap and hats he's wearing. Now, the question shall be two. One, because I knew then that the military elucidated that they were there for peacemaking venture. When there is land dispute, is it the role of the military as constitutionally created to go into that? That's number one. Two, if they must really go into that, how would a lieutenant colonel with some other officers, 17 or so of them, be moving about without one single soldier armed following? That's two. You may not even be able to answer that because you are not in the military. But constitutionally speaking, is it the role of the military to go and settle land disputes? That is one. You must answer, please, sir. Then the second one.
3: The answer to that, I'm sure every Nigerian knows that policing or settlement of civil disputes is within the purview constitutionally of the Nigerian police.
4: Okay, thank you very much, sir.
3: Are not the military.
4: Okay, thank you very much, sir. Now you answer.
3: Indeed, those are some of the things that confirm to one in this Okwama matter. What is the military doing in Okwama community?
4: Okay,
3: settling the land dispute.
4: Okay, sir.
3: On whose instruction? Who is the CEO that permitted them to go on that street?
4: Okay, sir. Let us now fast track because of time.
3: Yes.
4: Now,
3: yes, thank you.
4: The people have gone to
3: the military are yet to reveal to the whole world who who were the culprits. But instead, while all of this were going on, they rounded up members of the community. The president general of the community, Professor Arthur Epobo, a professor of physics at the Delta State University, who doesn't reside in the Kwama community, because he was the president of the Elu Development Union, she was arrested.
4: Okay, sir, we need to fast track this, please. We need to fast track this.
3: The bottom line of of this
4: is that the military
3: took into custody.
4: Yes.
3: Okay, about seven individuals.
4: I have spoken about that.
3: Including the king of the community. Two of them have died in military custody.
4: Yes. Now,
3: their corpses have not been released to the Ewu community.
4: Okay, sir. Let me throw a question to you. Because we need to run fast, because there are other two topics we shall still be discussing. Now, you as a representative of the Robo Nation worldwide, President General of Robo Nurses Society, you've gone to court. What has the court done, and what are the exhibitions? Is there way progress? Let us just talk about that for only 2 minutes. Go ahead.
3: Well, we instituted litigation as fundamental human rights proceedings at the Federal High Court.

0: My brother.
1: It's like the flood are taking over your home in Ghana. It's a great place to return back to now. I see it here. Don't worry.
0: Mr. T, how you doing? What is it?
1: I do fine, my brother.
0: No, Jerry. Let's hear you.
1: The agency is not fake.
0: Okay.
1: The man, the DG too, is not fake.
0: Ah, Lobato.
1: Super King.
0: Yes, sir.
1: I don't know that man has paid the money completely. You and I will not be hearing all these names on ground. He said he has paid 400 million already. So it's just the balance of 200 million that they are having issue.
0: Yeah.
1: Super King, don't let anybody come and blow grammar on this station and say that is not the one that appointed him. How come that he spent the money to Daja? Nobody spent money to him, and the man mentioned his name.
0: But today, let me ask you a question.
1: Ask me a question.
0: The question is this, right? Did the Prince Adeniyi, what's his name again? Adeyemi. Did he show any proof of payment to Gbajabi Amila?
1: When they were doing this transaction, they will not make it known like that. There is a secret transaction between them.
0: And remember that there are reports that he said he did not interact with Gbajabi Amila directly. He interacted through a third party. So, really, can you truly accuse Gbajabi Amila of doing anything?
1: Have you heard about the guy that was killed in a hotel?
0: Yes, I heard. I heard of that.
1: Because when I look at this guy, sorry, that man, that's how the guy was shouting that Prince Adeyemi was not the idol. I get what I'm saying now. There are certain secrets that these people will try as much as possible to comfort.
0: I understand. But the question is, the concern is, as long as you don't have anything concrete to hold down Gbajabi Amila today, even for those that are saying resign, if he resigns today, what will you use to, prosecute him?
1: Okay, do you hear what the man said?
0: I
1: heard the news where she or Kimberly, when he was asking him on phone.
0: Yeah.
1: There are some questions that she was asking him. And the man keep on saying that, let us wait, that in the court. Matter is in court.
0: Yes.
1: So you know that the man also rely on some certain things. The man is not just talking based on knowledge alone.
0: Yeah.
1: There are evidences that the man too can provide when they get to the court of law. People say that let us wait and get to the court.
0: And that's what we are waiting for. Thank you so much, Tunde.
1: Let us wait.
0: Yeah.
1: Thank you,
0: thanks a lot, my brother, for that. And that's it. I'm asking all those questions not to say that Gbajabi Amila is innocent or is guilty, but I always ask a question. If someone comes down and tells you that, the guru did this to me, the first thing is to ask for evidence. At what time? Then you corroborate what guru is saying. You know, ask a period of question before you say, no, he didn't do it. He couldn't have done this. That's what I'm saying about Gbaja. Forget that there have been issues around him and appointments, but on the face of this current accusation, has anything come out to prove that this happened? Unfortunately, the middleman, Talumola, is said to have passed on. Hello, caller. What's up? Good morning.
2: Hello, good morning.
0: Yes, sir. Good morning to you.
2: This is Benga from Ichigbo.
0: All right, Benga. Let's
2: hear your normal friend. Yeah.
0: Yes, sir.
2: I sent you a message this morning, but unfortunately you didn't.
0: Sorry, my brother.
2: You were unable to read it.
0: Yeah, we are going back to message.
2: So what I just want to contribute is that whether the thing is fake, whether
0: it is real,
2: the scandal is not fake. people have committed fraudulent act has been established. So what next? The man in question has already implicated Gbajabi Amila. Yeah. Gbajabi Amila should step down, not step aside. He should step down for proper investigation. They should. They should. They should.

0: how an independent investigator to investigate this matter, to know the truth. The president and self is unfortunate that President Tinubu signed the scandal budget. It's unfortunate that we have a president that cannot scrutinize what he will sign at any point in time. This is not the first time he's signing something that later go against him. This is not the first time. Why is it happening to him like that every time? He should be able to be careful. He's a president. A president must be very, very careful before he sign any document. If you know what you are doing.
1: Okay.
0: So it means that the president Tinubu does not know what he's doing.
1: All right. Okay.
0: He should be removed from that seat.
1: All
0: right. Right now he should resign from that seat.
1: Okay. Thank you. Thank you so much for your call this morning. Gbenga from Ejigbo, final caller for this morning. I'll take one or two messages and we call it a day. Hello, caller. Good morning.
2: Hello, Mr. K. This is Ola from
1: Ola from where, please?
2: Ikeja.
1: All right, Ola. Let's hear you.
2: So, after me, I'm not surprised of the issue that we have. Because when we are saying that election has consequence, that is the process it involves. And I'm not disappointed, I'm not surprised, and I'm not even bothered about that. Because there are even more that are not the unexplored. And for the state policing, I hope we need it, but this is not the right time for us. So there are so many. There is one day I'm going through this one of the Europe countries, just a process to import either a dairy or a milk product. If you see all the law that is involved, in fact, there is no any way that you can say you want to manipulate it just to import a product into that country. But we need so many stringent and law that cannot be twisted or by all these politicians or parliamentary members.
1: Okay. All right, Ola. Thank you so much for your call this morning. I appreciate the time you spent with us. Now, let's take... Ola spoke about the fact that laws, we need laws in Nigeria. I always ask, is our problem lack of laws or lack of gatekeepers? Because the laws we have in Nigeria are strong, they are robust. And the mistake we make in Nigeria is that we assume that once you have the laws will take care of everything that has come your way. It will suddenly just, things will suddenly just fall in place. No matter the laws that you have, it takes humans to protect the law. If the people at the helm of affairs, and I'm not talking politicians alone, all the people are customs. They are not politicians. And it's not everybody that a politician put there. Some people grew through the ranks. All the people at NPA, all the civil servants that are there, members of labor movements that are there. You go to Pengasan today, they are average Nigerians who have grown up the ranks, who become senior staff in the oil sector. They are watching the refineries go to rot. They are not protesting on that. So, with all the laws that we have, you talk about the oil sector. When you import PMS, there's a process to the onboarding of PMS into a state, into a country. There's an entire process you go through. There is a quality assurance process. All those structures are there. You can't export an ounce of crude out of Nigeria without getting certain certificates of quantity, certificates of quality, a couple of certificates. But if I decide, my brother, how much oil do you want to export? These barrels, that's a lot. Give me $100,000 and I get you all the certificates you want. Is it the problem of the law or the problem of the human beings? There you go. But there should be people that are checking. I am supposed to check and I've approved it. The man at the top who is supposed to check, I've added his money to the money I collected. So the 100,000, maybe what will come to me there will be 50,000 or 30 or even 70. Every level of accountability I induce, then we the people will come around and say, our system is not working. We need more laws. For everybody that gets an appointment, I'm always shocked when someone gets an appointment to serve and either throws a party or the people around him are happy. Ah, oh, God has helped you. You don't try. You don't suffer. Ah, what do you mean? Is that not supposed to be a time to work harder? But you are saying you don't try, you don't suffer, which means go there and chop up. Just okay. Keep enjoying. Enjoy yourself. So, is it really about our laws or about the people manning our gates? Good morning, Oluwakade. This fake or fraudulent agency is getting interesting every day. Let me sit down and be sipping my coffee, just like Daddy Guru, and watch how it unfolds. Nigeria, my country. Olasukomi from Surulere. Mr. K, fraud has been committed against the Nigerian state by the executive, period. Everyone, every other nomenclature is to douse the intensity and gravity of the fraud. Any attempt to trivialize the monumental scandal will further ridicule Nigeria and the international community. From the Chief of Staff to the Accountant General of the Federation, the Senate, EFCC, and above all, the President must tell the whole world the roles they played in this Badger Gate. The defense by your speaker is making him sound okay. How does the arrest of Adeyemi's father exonerate Badger? And is that permitted under the law? Alex from Ikeja. Which guest said that? I'm not sure I remember. Good morning, Olua Kayode. He said, each time we discuss a public issue with hatred, we are bound to lose it. The most important aspect of any adjudication process is the benefits of doubt, which Nigerians don't give those people they hate. For those ones they love, they return a verdict of not guilty even before the case is opened. That is the double standard that is killing what could have bound us together. Anything can be forged by any forger. That does not mean that the victim is less intelligent. Badger Biamila has been prosecuted in the public opinion. This question was expended to the fake agency. Was there a disbursement? No. So why the noise? The relevant task is to suggest a way to avoid such a situation in the future. Yes, you're very right, but there must be accountability as well. Good morning, Oluwakade. You'll get tired and exhausted trying to explain the word fake. A fraud star will always explore all avenues to perpetrate his or her action. And that is very, very true. Good morning, Kay. You took me back to memory lane earlier. Early 90s, Junior and Pretty. We enjoyed these guys on NTA. Nigeria was beautiful then. May his soul rest in peace. That is Junior's soul. Rest in peace. Yomi from Muri Okwala. Let's get to Today in Global Health. We've extended this conversation a lot. We wanted to take as many messages as we can. We can't take calls anymore. We can only read one or two messages as we call it a day. Let's just take two voice notes here, and it is a day. Thank you, Temitope from Baringa. Well, that's way back the 90s. Junior and Pretty, Bolanle. They did Monica. They did Yaba. They did a couple of funny tunes, interesting tunes back then.
3: Good morning, Mr. K. Thank you for all your analysis. And I want to sincerely thank Daddy Guru also on how he has expatiated on the case of the fake agency according to the supporters of this administration. Now, if truly Prince Adeyemi is fake, can they tell us who the original director of that agency is, so that we know that there is one fake and there is another original? Thank you. I am Elder Joe from Ibejuleki. Have a lovely day.
1: Thank you so much, Elder Joe. And there are many questions around this. And just to let you know, if we say it's not fake, it doesn't mean there's no fraud. All we are saying it's fake might be exonerating certain people. First of all, why was that agency not closed down when it has served its purpose? Why was it done as a slash? What was the intention of putting it together with another agency? How much of that budget went into that agency? How come this man took over the office was going there daily? A lot of questions around this. Has the National Assembly ever called that office to account for certain activities that have been done? The SGF, a lot of people are silent on the SGF. What has the SGF done to ensure that all the agencies, the parastatals, function appropriately? I don't know if you have more questions, but these are just a few of the questions. It's time for Today in Global Health. Let our conversation continue. I'm Oluwa Kayode on socials. Just look for me on Instagram, Facebook, YouTube at IAMIPOSU. Do not change your dial.
4: In this global community that we live in, health is no longer restricted to your local community. 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And more importantly, how do we respond to future health crises as a society that is part of a global community? 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a.m. on Today in Global Health, an expert-led discourse on global public health designed for health practitioners, administrators, policymakers, and you, the consumer, every Tuesday at 11 a.m. Join the conversation.
5: Good morning, Lagos. Good morning, Nigeria. Good morning, the rest of the world. This is Lagos Talks 91.3 FM, and of course, like you already know, it is time for Today in Global Health, where we have conversations around health, where we discuss health-related issues. We address the issues that are germane to you. We just bring you all the access that you need to know the state of health, and not just your health, but what really is going on in the world. Policy, reviews, research, outcomes, and all that. And my name is Oluwa Akade. Hope you're ready for today's edition of Today in Global Health. You know, I never do this alone. I'm yet to graduate and start running this show solo. I don't know if I'll ever graduate because the amount of energy and work that goes into the research and what Professor Chichuku Weber does, I don't know if I'll have time for that. I'm grappling with issues around Nigeria. So let's welcome Chichuku Ngwaba. Good morning, Prof. Good morning to you.
6: Good morning, Kayode. It's good to be on the show.
5: Great. Good to have you. And it is a talk about Africa. It's a talk about equality, egalitarianism. It's a talk about health access. That's what we're having this morning. How you doing? How's Canada today?
6: Well, Canada's the weather is good. It's summer. Summer's the best in summer. We are cheerful by the sun and all of that.
5: Yeah, that's it. We are angry right here in Nigeria because the volumes of rain that we're seeing in Nigeria, in Ghana, in Togo, West Africa, it feels like God remembered us differently this year.
6: Yeah, something here.
5: Well, so let's do a quick recap. And you've been busy, though. You've been in Africa having conversations. Tell us a bit about that.
6: Yes, I've been traveling the African continent the past week or so. I attended an African International Economic Law Conference, but then I was talking about essentially how Africa's economic future needs to center health and take advantage of the current crisis in global health as an opportunity to essentially find its voice and find its rhythm. We've talked on this show in the past about what the current global backsliding, where we saw the United States, defunding the USAID and essentially canceling a lot of global health programs that he was involved with, pulling away from the WHO, as essentially mediating a period of crisis for the field. But then I think that there is now a growing recognition that this crisis is really not a crisis for the African continent in the real sense of the word. I mean, obviously, there are some initial teething pains of growing, of, you know, it's like when you're a kid and it's time for you to leave your parents' house, to use that sort of metaphor. There's this initial anxiety that can you survive by yourself? So, you know, the United States kind of forcefully weaned Africa from, you know, aid dependency, and now the continent is forced to reckon with this whole process. So I think my participation at the conference offered me an opportunity to discuss how Africa can leverage, you know, the moment to actually drive its economic, its survival and its global health leadership. So, yeah.
7: All right. And it's good you speak about the readiness of Africa. And, I don't know if you are ready, but whether or not we are ready, we need to take charge of this boat, yeah, so we don't sink.
6: Yeah, I think readiness has to be something that we would have to develop by ourselves. Like, there's never a point where you feel like you're ready to do something. You get ready by just doing it, mm-hmm, and learning from it, making those mistakes and errors, and then also learning from your mistakes and errors. But then I think that Africa doesn't really have an option in the area of global health, because of obviously we've talked about the colonialism and coloniality in global health, and that will continue. That even right now, when the U.S. has sort of has defunded the continent, the U.S. has gone ahead to, through the back door, take advantage of the continent by signing, you know, I think we talked about this on the show, where one of our listeners said that that Nigeria has signed up the bilateral health agreement with the United States. We did not mention, or what we didn't go into at a point in time, was that one of the terms and conditions of those bilateral agreements, which the United States is now signing with countries individually, is that those countries will give the United States access to their pathogen data.
7: Mm.
6: And if you know anything about the pandemic treaty that is currently the annex to the pandemic agreement that is being negotiated, access to the pathogen data is a sticky negotiating point.
7: Mm.
6: It's supposed to be this national treasure that states are using, that global South states are using to demand access to vaccines. So the United States has gotten through the dark black back door on a free, what is a strong negotiating position. So what do you think is happening here? Is that a form of coloniality, isn't it? Yeah, so these are the issues.
7: It is. But I mean, there are so many issues in Nigeria, and maybe that just leads us to our conversation for today. And today we are looking at accelerating antimicrobial resistance, that's AMR, policy action in West Africa, building governance capacity and a regional community of practice. Now, what led to this is that the AMR is one of the most pressing global health threats of our time, projected to cause up to 10 million deaths annually. If left unaddressed in West Africa, AMR continues to weaken Fragile Health Africa Center for Disease Control's 2020 to 2025 AMR framework, calling for the coordinated regional action. Governance gaps, fragmented monitoring, and the absence of an operational community of practice have slowed meaningful progress on the ground. In today's episode, what we are looking at is, like we said, it slowed meaningful progress, which means there is a semblance of progress. And today, I will discuss an ongoing research project which aims to tackle this grand challenge by accelerating AMR action in West Africa and building governance capacity and a regional community of practice. Now, Dr. Gwaba will not be doing this alone. He's come with a team of very competent people. Like you already know, Professor Gwaba is an associate professor at the Lincoln Alexander School of Law at Toronto Metropolitan University and managing partner of Masfield LP, a transnational law practice with offices in Lagos, Abuja, and Toronto, Canada. Dr. Gwaba currently leads a program of research focused on advancing a regional health governance approach in the inter-African and African human rights systems, respectfully. Like I said, he's joined by two other powerful individuals who are very influential in this space, this conversation we're having today. And the first is Hafsa Ahmad, who is an incoming third-year Juris Doctor candidate at the Lincoln Alexander School of Law at Toronto Metropolitan University with a strong interest in global health law and policy. She is a research assistant with Regional Health Governance and Research, where she contributes to Project Accelerated Antimicrobial Resistance, AMR, policy in West Africa, building governance capacity and a regional community of practice. Through her work, she supports research on AMR governance, regional collaborations, and evidence-informed policymaking to strengthen health systems across West Africa. Hafsa is passionate about advancing equitable access to justice and healthcare through interdisciplinary research, policy development, and collaborative solutions to complex global challenges. Our second guest this morning is Yasmin Bassi, a Juris Doctor candidate at Lincoln Alexander School of Law, holding an MA in Global Politics from McMaster University and dual BA BSc degrees from York University. Her legal experience spans constitutional and human rights law, including an internship at the Canadian Civil Liberties Association, research roles at UBC's Allard School of Law and TMU, and pro bono work at Metrac and Altius Clare Townshend LLP. As a program manager for the UNESCO Chair on Health, Race and Human Rights, she supports strategic operations across over 10 international institutions and directs planning for major international conferences with policy contributions submitted to the United States body. Prior to law school, Yasmin worked in government relations and public policy, managing strategic government partnerships at Pathways to Education Canada, and leading political communications at the Legislative Assembly of Toronto. Ladies and gentlemen, a video welcome to today's program.
6: Thank you very much for having us.
7: All right. It would be nice to hear from the ladies. Yes, video welcome to the show. Yeah, I know you're trying to...
8: Thank you for having us.
7: Great. So let's start this way. Let's come to you, Prof. Now, the major issue or the question here is, when we talk about the AMR, antimicrobial resistance, give us a little insight. We've spoken about it and the dangers of the implementation of the framework, but 2020 to 2025, give us a bit of narrative around it for Nigerians who do not really understand, or Africans who do not really understand what it means.
6: Okay, thank you very much. You know, like you said in your opening statement, AMR, which stands for antimicrobial resistance, is a major global health threat, you know, facing us in our time. And there's a projection from the WHO that it would cost up to 10 million deaths annually if we do not address it. And essentially, in West Africa, AMR has, you know, continue to weaken health, fragile health systems, of course. We know that our health systems in West Africa are struggling, and deepen health inequities across the 15 member states of West Africa. And the report you mentioned, the framework you mentioned, is the Africa CDC's 2020 to 2025 AMR framework, which is calling for coordinated regional action to address new governance gaps and fragmented monitoring, and also to develop an operational community of practice. Now, to your question about what, you know, AMR is really all about, you know, antimicrobial resistance is essentially a situation where diseases or pathogens, fungi, parasites evolve, or viruses evolve to withstand the drugs meant to kill them, making them very difficult to treat and making common infections difficult or impossible to treat. I don't know, you know, growing up in Nigeria, you may have heard people used to say that, oh, particular strains of malaria no longer respond to the malaria medication. That is AMR. Okay, it means that the virus, the pathogen or the parasite or whatever that is causing malaria has evolved to the point that they say, paracetamol doesn't work anymore, or gentamicin does not work anymore. Here is this new drug. So all of those drugs,
7: errors of the queen when we're using malaria.
6: Exactly. Say, chloroquine is no longer working. It's no longer as effective. That is AMR. You know, the parasites and the pathogens that cause, you know, malaria have evolved and are no longer able to be treated by those things. And you know, there are several reasons that may result to that. One probably could be overuse and misuse. Prescribing antibiotics for viral illnesses like common cold, or taking incomplete course of medication. You know, when they go and prescribe medication, and it's a common practice where people are given medication to take it, because they take it 5 times, and then maybe after the first the 2 times, they'll be feeling better, they stop taking it. You know, everybody's guilty of that, like literally. Well, you know,
7: did you speak to my doctor?
6: Exactly, if you see now, but then when we do that, actually, we're training the pathogens to resist. The next time we fall ill and we want to take the same course of medication, it doesn't work. Okay. Also, for example, in agricultural practice, where we use antimicrobials in livestock and agriculture to promote growth or prevent illnesses, it can lead to resistant strains spreading to humans through food and the environment. All right. And then, of course, when we have poor infection control, where we have inadequate sanitation in healthcare settings and communities, allowing pathogens to spread rapidly. So there are so many. These are all things that, you know, are very much common within the environment that we live in, and in the practice, the way we practice healthcare. But then they have consequences for, you know, the ability to, you know, prevent the spread of pathogens and viruses and bacteria and fungi. So that's essentially, in a nutshell, putting it very simply, that's what AMR is really all about.
7: All right. And with what you said now, it feels very simple to the layman. Why don't you just get people to complete the medicine, the medication? Why don't you just prevent people from buying things, of drugs or medication off the shelf, so they don't abuse it? Because many will say that in the West, for example, there are many products, medical medications you can't buy off the counter. You need prescription for it. But in our part, so if we just implement the let's say the Canada structure and restrict you from buying certain things, you know, that bring this to an end. Is it not that simple?
6: Well, technically, yes, it should be that simple. But then in practice, you do know that, you know, it takes a community of practice for people to say, okay, this is the best way to prescribe, or these are best practices in prescribing, or this is the best way to address a problem like this. So that's pretty much what this project is really all about. We are trying to, you know, accelerate AMR policy action in West Africa. Okay? Because what you have suggested right now is a policy action. Why don't we do this? Why don't you do that? That's a policy action. We're trying to accelerate policy action in West Africa. And one of the ways we're trying to do so is by building governance capacity and a regional community of practice. So it will take a bit of governance capacity building to be able to, you know, drive this or change your suggestion. And then it will take a regional community of practice to be able to develop codes and standards and frameworks that will guide practitioners on their prescribing behavior, on how we respond or what sort of therapies we deploy to treat, you know, infections, viral infections, you know, bacterial infections, you know, caused or infections caused by fungi, you know. That's pretty much what the research is all about.
7: All right, let me go to Afsat here, because she's a research assistant with the Regional Health Governance Research and focusing on West Africa. Two questions in one. First of all, why West Africa? What is so peculiar about West Africa? Are we? Is that where you have the highest manifestation of AMR, or the prevalence of AMR? And with your research, what have you found out?
8: for your question. So West Africa, because AMR is a crisis predominantly affecting West Africa right now. So that's why our focus is on West Africa. And we're working with many organizations such as Africa CDC and Socio Capital to kind of help us guide this research in a way where we can address this concern and bring it in a global light, where we can also translate our findings to help our communities over here in Toronto and Canada as well. And your follow-up question, sorry, could you repeat that?
7: What are your findings so far? I mean, since the research started, how exposed mm-hmm. are we? What are the likelihood of COVID? This? How long will it take? What is the impact on us as a people in West Africa?
8: So it's a work in progress that we are doing in developing these policies. What we're starting with is kind of using a lot of decolonial practices. So starting with our design and research agenda, we're trying to partner up with Africa CDC and Socio Capital to kind of really understand the people who live and who are actually affected by the AMR crisis in West Africa, and they have a direct hand in shaping the questions that we're asking and why we're asking them. And that's actually very, very important from how our research is being conducted, because it's taking a shift from traditional Western institutions and trying to actually find a solution to this issue. And in terms of how our research is conducted, we're kind of using communities and holding focus groups and having actual consultations with national AMR focal points, such as healthcare professionals and some civil society organizations across the 15 West African member states. And we're not trying to just come up with any predetermined answer, something that we already know. It's actually listening to the people that are affected by this and who actually know what's going on. And we're doing this in a way that would also respect the linguistic diversity that is present within the 15 regions. And this is also a way for us to practice decolonial practices and not use English as the only language when we're presenting our findings. And we're not just presenting or publishing academic papers, but we're trying to reach communities and serve underprivileged communities. So that's kind of one of the main focuses of this research project as well, to ensure access to justice is prioritized and healthcare access is also prioritized.
7: All right, let's look at Jasmine this morning. Having worked with government policies and strategy, and you understand the impact, you understand what it means when you're carrying out such a research. Let's look at it in a more of a holistic way, beyond West Africa. If you're looking at the entire Global South, or even the Global North and South, the continuous, should I say, presence or the AMR are being very prevalent in West Africa. What are the dangers to the Global South, the Global North, and how soon, how quickly do you believe that we must resolve this? Are there any dangers, broader dangers ahead?
9: I think I can maybe pass this one on to Professor Nababa, who might have some more nuanced thoughts on this. And Hafsa and I at this stage have been involved in sort of the development of the project and looking at the ethical framework. So I think Professor Nababa perhaps...
7: We'll come to you for details on that. But like I said, let's go to Prof, that the continuous presence of AMR in West Africa, what is the bigger impact on the Global South or the Global North and South in general?
10: Yeah, I think when we talk about the experiences of the Global South, it tends to be downplayed in the broad architecture of global health governance. Simply because the Global South is not a place of priority, at least in the thinking of those who drive the agenda. You do have people talk about forgotten tropical diseases, which we've spoken about previously on this show, that diseases are not forgotten, they're just ignored. So the Global South stands the danger if we don't have a coordinated response developed and tailored for the Global South. They stand the danger of, you know, being the sites of, you know, impact or affliction for AML. As we've said, that the threats of AML continues to rise globally. And so if we are not taking very coordinated policy action to stem that threat, and as you mentioned earlier on the show, that in Canada or in the West, there are certain medications you cannot just buy over the counter. When you go to the medical, to the doctor or to the hospital, the first thing you tell them, oh, I have this, I have cough, I have a fever or something. The first thing that is prescribed, that the doctor will prescribe for you is not a, an antibiotics. In matter of fact, an antibiotics is probably going to be the last thing that's going to be prescribed for you. You'll be directed towards, you know, other kind of remedies or therapies, you know, and only after, you know, it is clear that this is a high-risk case or something that probably...
7: But I mean, talking about this, let me just chip this in, that if you try that in some parts of Lagos, some patients will fight you and tell you you're not qualified.
10: Exactly.
7: I should be giving antibiotic, not cheap drugs.
10: And I can tell you that, many immigrants from the Global South walk away from that experience thinking, oh, these Western doctors, they don't know jack about about the practice. You understand? So, in other words, that's the risk to the Global South. The risk is that, you know, the Global South population becomes resistant to these pathogens and these viruses, that medicine doesn't work anymore. And then it means that it require new medication or therapies to be developed to be able to address common diseases. You know, if you it's just like if you're prone to migraine and you are always quick to take a particular, you know, medicine for it, after a while, it doesn't work anymore. So imagine if at scale, you know, the population, because these viruses, they're very smart, they're very intelligent, they adapt. Once they adapt to the medication, maybe somebody has, you know, a group of people have been using it, they've adapted, and that strain now goes and affects somebody else. You go and use that medication, it does not work because the virus has adapted to it. So you can now see where I'm going. We can see where this is heading, isn't it, for the Global South. Yeah, it doesn't look good.
7: So it means every time there'll be more research needed to get new medications that can address the same issue because they've built resistance towards it.
10: Yes.
7: All right. So this research right now, let me come back to you, Yasmin. As a member of the research team, what is the key goal of this research?
9: Yeah, so as Professor Naglaba and Hafsa earlier mentioned, we're really interested in learning more about what antimicrobial resistance looks like in West Africa, so understanding the situation right now. And of course, we're interested in having impact. And so we are most definitely interested in hopefully having some sort of policy change. That would be ideal. But even coming onto the show right now and discussing antimicrobial resistance in West Africa, it's really important for us to get the word out there and have this conversation. You know, all of the viewers that are listening can discuss this topic further amongst their communities. And it's very important for us to gain as much knowledge on this topic as possible, build some resources for folks to be able to use, but also get the conversation going. And again, ultimately, hopefully have some sort of impact when it comes to policy.
7: So tell us a bit about the membership of this research team. What's the composition of it?
9: Yeah, so we have Professor Naglaba, who is leading the team, and we have Ada Salim, who wasn't able to join us today, but she is the project manager, and we have Hafsa and I as the research assistants on the team, and Professor Naglaba has, alongside Ada, developed scope of the project as well as the goals. And Hafsa has been very critical in sort of helping define the ethical frameworks and best practices that will govern the research. And going forward, Hafsa and I will be starting off with an environmental scan and reviewing the literature and going from there.
7: Hmm. All right. So, okay, go ahead.
10: To add to what Jasmine has said, so the team that Jasmine has described now is the core working group, but then within the project, it's there are much broader partnerships that are involved. And so the project is co-led by, so the team that Jasmine has described is the regional health governance study team, and we have other, you know, colleagues, a couple of other professors in Toronto Metropolitan University, and even from the United States, who are part of the regional health governance study, and they are working with us on the project. But then we also have Africa Center for Disease Control, which is the regional body in Africa, that is pretty much doing the work of doing what WHO is doing at the global level in Africa. So the Africa Center for Disease Control, West Africa Regional Coordinating Center, through the regional director, Dr. Aline Nkoko, is also a part of this project, and he's co-leading the project with the regional health governance study. A third colleague of the project is Social Capital. Social Capital is led by Dr. Victor Yaro. You've met Dr. Victor Yaro.
7: Yeah.
10: So he is also co-leading the project with me. So myself, Dr. Alinon, and Dr. Victor Yaro were the three co-leads of the project, bringing different sort of strengths. So the regional health governance study is the academic partner. We're bringing in the academic insights, which Jasmine is describing. The regional health governance study, they are essentially the institution where everything we're developing is going to find practice. Okay, so this is not just a project that we're going to sort of develop and put it on the shelf. This is a project that we will develop, and it will directly translate into policy action, because the Africa Center for Disease Control is the body that is charged with coordinating national health system across 15 West African states to drive better health outcomes and to, you know, address the kind of things that we're talking about in this project. So as part of this project, the African Center for Disease Control is directly involved. As a matter of fact, the project was co-designed with Africa CDC. Africa CDC were the ones that told us, the regional health governance study, that this is a priority for us in West Africa. We need to do a project about this. And then we sat down together with Africa CDC and Social Capital to develop the research question for the project. And then what we have done as a regional health governance study, that we now took that question to secure funding. And I think it's important for me to mention that, you know, the project itself is funded by the Canadian government. You know, as you probably have heard in the blurb for the project is funded by the Canadian Institute of Health Research, Catalyst Grants, that is titled Partnering for Impact, and is funded by the Institute of Population and Public Health. Okay, so the Canadian Institute of Health Research is one of the major national federal organization or federal institutions in Canada that funds health research, and every year they invest millions of dollars into funding health research across the world, global health research across the world. So fortunately for us, this is one project that they have funded, and it's a fantastic way of, you know, the Global North showing solidarity to the Global South, because I mean, you could argue that Canada has no skin in the game, in the sense that if people are, if pathogens are being resistant to virus, to drugs in West Africa, it doesn't really affect the Canadian
7: government. It will even pay the Canadian government more, because the more resistant you become to medication, they need to bring another one to you and
10: exactly
7: buy it. So, yeah.
10: Exactly. Yeah. So, but by investing in a research agenda like this that allows us to develop policy responses and action, that shows solidarity, you know? So in that sense, I think it is worth highlighting that this is...
7: It is. And it felt like you read my mind at some point when you were speaking about the fact that it won't be left on the shelf. Because when you spoke about the academic partners, what came to mind is all the researches that we've seen professors like you do in Nigeria. And when you talk to them, when you do your research as a journalist investigation, you realize that one university or the other has done this project. You realize that the state government has partnered an arm of the UN and they've created one framework, but it's never implemented. What are you doing to ensure? I was going to ask you this question at the latter part of the program, but since you raised the issue of not being on the shelf, after the research is done, we'll come back to how long it will take. The research will last, but after the research is done, do you have any further funding to ensure monitoring and implementation of the research outcomes?
10: That's a very good question. So, I think it was it Hafsa or Jasmine who mentioned that, is to make sure that, of course, this is not something that is just left at an academic level and that we're partnering with, Africa CDC in doing so. Now, I think it turns on this idea of community of practice, which is one of the goals of the research, developing governance capacity and a regional community of practice. Essentially, what that means is that in the design of the research and from the way we have sort of like set up the research, we are working directly with people who are in the front lines of making policy decisions, at the national level around, responses to EMR, right? Every country, I have to say this, every country already has like an EMR policy or kind of policy action, because EMR is a topic that has been attracting a lot of global attention over the past decade. Okay, what has not been done, well enough is, at least in the West African context where we are focusing on, is coordinating across West Africa so that we can have like a community of practice, like, okay, this is the best way to go about addressing. Exactly. So that is what this research will do. So in other words, even by the design of the research, it is impossible for it to stay on the shelf, because the research itself, we have three phases to the research. The first phase is the literature scan, where we try to understand what is happening, what is on the ground, what are the issues that are sort of, animating the field. But then after the literature scan, we will now have a virtual consultation. The virtual consultation is going to be a consultation with focal points. I think Hafsa mentioned this point about focal points, that is representatives from the ministries of health of the 15 West African states, NGOs, civil society organizations, academics, people who are, already doing this kind of work. We would have a virtual consultation with them and share, exchange insights or learn from them what exactly you guys have been doing, what are the practices, how have you been responding to this situation, and it's kind of like a focal point / a qualitative exercise, right? Then afterwards, we'll then have an in-person meeting in Abuja. The tentative date now for this in-person meeting is October, where we will hopefully gather some of the people who will be part of that focal point or virtual consultation and civil society and NGOs and individuals that, are relevant to the discussion. And this in-person meeting is going to be hosted by Africa CDC. Africa CDC will be the host. We will fly in some of the members of the regional health governance that we're flying from Canada, and the social capital too will join the discussion workshop, where we would be, synthesizing everything we've extracted from the, literature scan, the virtual consultation, and, in that workshop, engage ideas that will lead to, the formulation of a community of practice. So you can see that by the research design in itself, it's impossible for us to leave this project on the shelf, because this project is really about impacting policy. And because Africa CDC is directly involved, it means that, it's just like, to explain it for our listeners to understand better, it's just like you're doing a project about better sanitation practices in Lagos State, and you're involving and you're doing the projects in conjunction with the Minister of Environment.
5: Mm.
10: You understand? Where you have the ministers, the department that is relevant for, you know, driving sanitation practices in Lagos. Of course, obviously, you can see how that project is not going to stay on the shelf, because it's going to directly lead to policy changes that Lagos State government will be implementing directly on the ground. So that's the way we've designed the project, and that's why the CIHR saw this as a very useful project to fund, because they say, okay, these guys are really onto something, and they are working with the right stakeholders. You know, Africa CDC is as reputable as it comes with respect to, you know, regional health governance in West Africa. And the fact that also, and I think Hafsa mentioned this, that, you know, in the language we hope to communicate this is not just the English language. We'll communicate this in the French language to reach French-speaking West Africa. We'll also communicate this in Portuguese language to reach the Lusophone countries in West Africa. In other words, adhering to best practices in decolonization of global health research.
5: Okay. And was it Hafsa that said it, or Yasmin? Yasmin said that at the... I think it was absence. She said something around health decolonizing. decolonization of health. And so yes. Talking about that now, then I said to myself that if you're doing all this, I know you've mentioned the African Center for Disease Control, but on the ground, in each state, what kind of presence would you have there? I'm asking this to say that maybe there are Africans out there now that are so particular about this, and they operate within the health space region, and they want to be a part of this research because it concerns them. They have data to share. What kind of foot soldiers do you have in each country? And will it be across in every nook and cranny in each of the countries in West Africa?
10: Obviously, if there are such persons, then those are persons we will be very much interested in engaging with in the context of trying to develop a community of practice, because a community of practice is going to go beyond just Africa CDC. A community of practice means that in each country we have, you know, civil society engagements and national health leaders engagements, and that is why, for example, at least for the workshop we'll be holding, we'll be inviting two representatives at the very least from each of the 15 West African states. And, of course, anyone who is willing to be a part of these conversations, obviously there will be opportunity for people to sort of, you know, join the conversation in one way or the other. The particular logistics or details of that workshop is still being sort of like fine-tuned as we kind of go along with the research. But, you know, this, it's still very early days. We are still at a phase one stage of the research, you know, and this this episode today is just to sensitize the public that this kind of research is taking place. This sensitization is also, in research parlance, is called knowledge mobilization. So it's called integrated knowledge mobilization. Integrated knowledge mobilization says you don't wait until the end of the research to say, oh, we did this research. That throughout the life cycle of the research, you talk about what you're doing and you share with the public, share with the consuming public about the facts of the research. Because, like you said, research is not just meant to be done and kept on the shelf. It's meant to benefit policy action. It's meant to benefit populations, particularly global health research, you know. And so what we're trying to do with this episode we are having today is really to democratize the knowledge that we are, you know, encountering, or to democratize this work, so that you don't have to wait to pay some kind of research archive to be able to read the findings of our research. But we're telling, you know, informing members of the public that this very important policy work is taking place. And of course, by mentioning and talking about antimicrobial resistance, I'm sure that many of our listeners will get very curious and go and research on this. What is this? What is really? Also, you mean that anytime they are taking what is this drug that is taking, the procaine? I don't know whether they still prescribe drugs like that. Procaine or gentamicin or anything. You mean that there's a risk? I'm running a risk of, you know, resist, or even anytime I don't take the complete dosage of my medication, does that mean that I'm actually running the risk of AMR exposure and all of that? So, yeah, so these are some of the outcomes that would, these initial outcomes would be very much in tune with what we hope to get.
7: Right, and it's good that we're hearing this from you this morning as we begin to

0: was big baller by flavor. But what's the meaning of faga? Faga equate now na me. He spoke some Igbo.
1: Yeah, faga equate. They will know that something is happening, something like that.
0: What's the meaning of ayagaya? Mpom mpom.
1: That one is an Igbo slang that I cannot deep.
0: Because the whole point of this is so that we can learn some languages. Yeah. Apart from English,
1: please, deep Igbo people, can you tell us what ayagaya means? Because I'm lost too.
0: Eh? Faga
1: kwetena, and that one means they will know that something is happening as far as ballers.
0: Ebelebe
1: gabu.
0: He said it in
2: something
0: the song.
2: Is going to happen.
1: Something's going to happen.
0: Oh,
1: yes.
0: Yeah. Wow, really. Oh, nice. Okay, then. I trust we can now hear you out.
3: Problem. My first song is Ibolo by Emperor Wadada.
0: That sounds deep. Okay. Ibolo by Wadada.
3: Yes.
0: All right. Okay. The second one. You said we should do this first. We usually just take the two songs.
3: You didn't pass me the memo now.
0: But while we are working on that, we have request here. Good afternoon, ladies. My songs are Love Story by Indila and Gbamu Gbamu by Nice.
1: Gbamu Jigi Jigi.
0: And that is Tom Higgins from Igondo. That's his request there. All right. Good afternoon, ladies of the dish. Just like Yoji, I also have an Indian song request titled Malang by Ved Sharma. You'd be surprised by the number of Nigerians that actually really enjoy and are intentional about Indian songs.
1: Mm-hmm, actually.
0: I think the Indians, for a minute, they colonized us. Just like they influenced us. I think that's more like the word.
1: Yeah.
0: Not colonized, but they influenced us. I think it was the Indian movie thing.
1: Yeah.
0: You know, got a number of us. I mean, I'm still kuchi kuchi ota. You know, that has to be one of the greatest Indian songs, even in India.
1: Yeah.
0: But then Malang by Sharma, Ved Sharma. Okay. Let me make some other mentions here. Adeyemi sent a message. Hello, guys. My song request will be either of All Is Well. All Is Well.
1: Yeah, from Three Idiots, the movie. Well. Yes.
2: Yeah.
0: All Is Well. You see, you got people on that Indian
1: Indian vibe now.
0: See, the theme of the tunes, today's tunes season is not Indian song.
1: Yes.
0: It is just non-English song. It could be local or foreign. It could be a French song. It could be an Igbo song, a Hausa song, a Fulani song. It could be anything. Now, and because he even requested for two Indian songs.
2: Oh, wow.
0: Adeyemi. Marajan from like Stars on Earth. I think we'll go with all as well. Good afternoon, ladies of the dish. My favorite non-English song is Umbubella by Soweto Gospel Choir.
1: Mm-hmm.
0: Okay, sounds, looks rich.
1: Mm-hmm.
0: And we can also play Shoddy by Pray. They are all Ghanaian artists. The song reigned in the mid-2000s. All right. Okay. Mr. Anonymous sends a message. Hello, ladies. Hello, Lu Anonso and Yuji. I was thinking about Golibe by Flavor.
1: Oh, my God. Actually. I love that song.
0: You requested for Ayagaya.
1: Mr. Anonymous. Oh, my God. You know me well.
0: We can only play one.
1: Oh, my God.
2: Oh, my God.
1: Actually, that song is so...
2: Oh my God.
1: Part of my list.
0: Let me scatter the place.
1: Mr. Anonymous, did you not request that? That's your request, so play.
0: Yeah. All right. Hi, beautiful ladies of the dish. To mention a few, Eledami by Olamide, Connect by Fino, Gbamu Gbamu by Nice. Oh, we're definitely doing. Should we use one stone to kill two birds?
1: Yeah.
0: Like, since two people requested for Nice. Yeah, nice.

0: I'm actually ready for my foreign song.
1: We know. We know.
2: We are not ready for it.
1: Thank you.
0: Ola is ready.
1: Koloba, Koloba by Adewale. I like that song.
3: Oh.
1: And there is Coco.
2: Oh my god, Coco below. This was my song as a child. Coco below, come below, Coco. You now go down and you know breaking your waist.
1: Love
2: it. And this person, Gabriel, you know, ball.
3: Exactly.
2: He requested for it. Love it.
1: So, in fact, Gabriel said, please play me Konko Below. Okay. And he said we should play the first 3 minutes. All right.
2: Good. You know it.
1: Jack Bob from Surulere says, give me Kete Kete by Chief Commander Ebenezer Obi. I knew somebody was going to do Ebenezer Obi. I just knew it. I knew it. In fact, when I was thinking about this theme, I was thinking of Benito, a number of people. And I like this song. Ekilo Fomo De Kamarini Pado. Yeah. Oh, it just reminds me of my late dad. Oh my goodness. All right, then someone else says, hi, play me Human Being by Two Baba and Town Sultan. Well, is that a
2: non-English song? I don't think so. Both of them speak largely English.
1: Okay, please answer us. But I think it's largely an English song. And I mean, in the language of the song. We don't mean it's a Nigerian song, we know. But we're talking about the language of the song. My favorite non-English song is Bella Ciao by
2: Bella Ciao, Bella Ciao, Bella Ciao, Bella Ciao, Ciao, Ciao.
1: Something like that. All right. Let's go for true song so that you can stop pacing and we can have some peace here.
0: So which one are you playing first?
1: You only requested for one.
0: I know. I'm ready for my foreign one now.
1: You didn't tell us that.
0: I said I was ready now.
1: Okay. What is your foreign song?
0: CCTV.
1: By who?
0: King Promise featuring Sakodia and RTB.
1: Are you sure?
2: Why are you so happy? At least you picked something Ghanaian that is not song. Country.
3: Is it a Ghanaian song?
0: Yep.
1: CCTV by who?
0: King Promise.
2: Yeah, King Promise. RTB. Sakodia, RTB, Ghana.
0: Sakodia.
1: Yeah. I mean, those are Ghana's best.
3: Yeah.
1: Yeah.
0: Kind of takes that personally.
1: Zao. But those are Ghana's best.
3: Yeah, true. They are.
1: All right, we're going to go for all of that right
0: now. So, and you remember my other one, I mean?
1: Which other one is that?
0: The local.
1: Yeah, the Ebolo.
2: Yeah, trust, if this song is not sweet in the first 5 seconds, we'll move to the next.
1: We'll skip it.
2: Yes.
0: How now?
1: All right. Let us go.

0: be honest, these are the songs that make me yearn for live band.
1: That's all right.
0: I love anywhere live band music is going on. Yeah, like, I mean,
2: what
3: does the song
2: mean? It's a wedding song.
1: It's a wedding song.
2: I don't know. So it's an Edo song, but unfortunately, the Edo is not my Edo, so I don't understand. But it's,
0: how
2: it's
0: many Edo do you have in Edo State?
2: I don't know. We have different languages now. Like, I think Edo is a melting pot of different languages. But yeah,
0: I know there is Edo Igbo, Edo Yoruba.
2: Who says Edo Igbo again? Edo Igbo, Edo Yoruba.
0: I mean, you're the one that said it's not your Edo. Which one is?
2: No, it's not my language, right? It's not Esa. I speak Esa. This is, I don't know if it's Benin or something, but it's a really, really nice song. I love it so much. I have so many I should have requested, but I just picked that one. Just okay, for
1: so towards the beginning.
2: That song
0: actually reminds me of another Igbo song, Adana Ebuazu.
1: Yes,
0: that goes Adana Ebuazu. You know, just keep repeating.
1: Even the beginning beat too.
0: I just want to play that for a bit. Please permit me, Lagos, to just, you know, play a part of that song or just any part of the song. I just need to play that. I think it is very, very, very important. Okay.

0: You know, I don't care if I enter this song as my what a part of my song. I will remove every other. I mean,
1: come on.
0: Did you feel that?
1: Yeah. It did.
0: You need to see the ladies.
1: You need to see me.
2: You need to see
1: Nonso. I'm breathing heavy. Oh God.
0: I totally enjoy that. So I mean, that trust song reminded me a lot. I like that song. I like Nigerian high life. Whether it's Igbo, I mean, really. All right then. Trust. What was the name of that, your second song? CCTV or what do you call it?
3: Yeah, King Promise.
0: I want to say Camcoda.
3: Please, but we are going Sakode's to do parts to deal. Don't skip Sakode's part too. Yes, Sakode's part. Don't let it. Don't cut it when Sakode has not.
0: And if we do,
3: when the show.
2: Trust will not forgive us.
0: Let's go for it.
2: Oga, trust will not forgive us.
0: Let's go.

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0: with 20 essential vitamins, minerals, and nutrients. 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
3: Nigeria has gone a long way. We have some massive development. Yeah.
1: You getting the facts is what motivates us. 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
6: Lagos Talks 91.3 FM. Good evening, Lagos. You're probably shocked at the sound of my voice. Well, not to worry. You're in good hands, all right? You're safe with me. I'll be driving you home today, and I promise to drive you safely. And while we're having a good drive home, you're going to enjoy it as well, okay? My name is Oiza, and this is a live drive on Lagos Talks 91.3 FM. It's a cold Tuesday evening, really. The day started cold, you know, the rain fell heavily all through the night, and it continued even during the day. So I hope you're protecting yourself. I hope you're covering up and ensuring that you keep yourself warm. Well, speaking of warmth, there are a number of business stories that we'll be talking about on Talk Business this evening with the warmth and soothing voice of Motirayo Shomi, our friends from Vetiva. Yeah, she's representing our friends from Vetiva on the show this evening. We'll be having a conversation together on Talk Business. Hi, Motirayo. You're welcome. Hello, Motirayo.
7: Oh, thank you for... Good evening. Can you hear me?
6: Yes, I can. You're welcome.
7: All right. Thank you for having me.
6: It's a pleasure. Okay. So we'll get started already into some of the stories making headlines in the world of business in Nigeria today. And leading those stories is this report that says marketers have pushed 800 naira per liter for petrol seeking import licenses. The Independent Petroleum Marketers on Monday, that's yesterday, pushed for the restoration of importation rights and projected VAT. The pump price of premium motor spirit, popularly called petrol, could fall below 800 naira per litre as the federal government intensified efforts to force down the cost of petrol. The development came as the federal government met with major operators in the downstream petroleum sector, including representatives of the Dangote Petroleum Refinery, over what it described as the disconnect between falling global crude oil prices and the relatively high pump prices of petrol in the domestic market. Mutumari, do you want to give us more details on this and probably help us establish why this is the case right now?
7: Okay, thank you. So first, I'll start by saying we all know what happened as to the U.S.-Israel-Iran war, mm-hmm. and how that led to global oil prices spiking up to over $100, an all-time peak of over $100 per barrel. Mm-hmm. And as a result of that, what we saw was that domestic fuel prices right here in Nigeria, it also began to increase. We saw it increase to about 1.5 per liter sometime in May. And then, so what happened is, following the ceasefire agreement between the US and Iran, we started to see global oil prices decline, and currently about 70 something barrel. Right. Yeah. And so what the marketers are saying and what people are concerned about now is that, despite the huge decline in global oil prices that we have seen so far following the ceasefire agreement, why is it not reflective in domestic, in our domestic prices? Yes, we've seen it come down by about 200 naira per liter, following the decline. But when you compare how significant global oil prices have come down, it's not the same as the domestic prices. So this is what fraud a lot of. Sorry, what did
6: you... Oh, I was saying that when you compare the margin and percentage by which the global price has, you know, dropped, it's not the same with what we're experiencing domestically.
7: It's not the same.
6: Please go
7: exactly
6: on.
7: And the downside to this is, we all know how, when it has to do with businesses and households, they use fuel prices, right, and diesel. And so when it's high, it can sort of, you know, affect inflation, right, and we go back to where we were. So that's why this has been a major issue. In fact, the federal government had to intervene, and that is the news that you were, you know, talking about. So they had to call like a meeting with the independent marketers to understand why this is the issue, that despite the decline in global oil price, significant decline, we're still seeing just a minor decline in domestic prices. So what the independent marketer spoke about was that, so first off, there was a new thing that just happened, and that was that Dangote Refinery has now agreed that they can source, the independent marketers can source directly from them. And that was not the case before. There was the issue of middlemen coming in, and when that happens, usually they get the prices at a higher price. So what the independent marketers are saying now is that the Dangote Refinery allowing them to source directly is a plus, and that's why, part of why they think that the petrol price can now reduce to about 800 naira per liter, because now the middlemen, the higher cost due to middlemen, have been taken away, and so they're able to source at a lower price. But they also asked for imports license, and so they want to have two options, so that even if they're able to get it directly now from Dangote Refinery, they can still have the option to be able to import if they want to. Why? Just so that there's greater competition, right, and in the local refinery. And if there's a greater competition, it will have a positive effect on prices going down. So the 800 naira per liter is not certain yet, but they are saying that if these factors are put into place, considering now that Dangote has approved that they can now import directly, and also if government should give them import license, which will help them, you know, import probably at a cheaper rate, that they are sure that with time that the prices of petrol will reduce to about 800 naira per liter. But of course, they noted that they understand the concern of businesses and, you know, households, like I said, because of the impact and how this can affect inflation. And based on their end, they are doing everything as much as possible to ensure that, you know, prices keep coming down. Now, like I said earlier, Dangote Refinery has already reduced by about 200 naira per liter in 1 month, and he also even released a circular press release, right, just stating some of the reasons why their prices have not gone down
6: significantly
7: the same way, you know, so I think one thing he first of all stated was that, one thing he stated was that the amount they get their petrol, right, is not the same thing as when you check online and you see Brent crude oil. So it's not at the same price. There are other costs still put in place. And also, some of the stock they have is still based on when crude oil prices were still high. So, of course, there's still the need to be able to, you know, to be able to add the extra costs, which include like freight, logistic, and also they get their prices at commercial contracts, not just that as price global oil prices decline, that means immediately it affects them. So some of these are the reasons for that. But of course, he assured that just as he has already reduced fuel prices by 200 naira in 1 month, and also diesel prices by 300 naira per liter, he will continually ensure that as they're able to gain more and as they're able to import more at lower prices, he will continually translate that to lower prices.
6: All right.
7: Yeah, so these are some of the reasons.
6: I also hope that, you know, this would reflect, like, trickle down. You know, if Dangote reduces his prices, the marketers, that's the one that sell directly, reduce, then hopefully the drivers will reduce as well, and the average Nigerian can feel the impact of the reduction in our daily living,
7: yeah,
6: daily movement. All right, let's move away from that though and get into talking more international, you know, global oil price situation, but particularly about an international oil company. I'm talking Shell. There's a report that Shell Nigeria Exploration and Production Company Limited has partnered with 9 Nigerian banks to launch a $3 billion contract finance facility that's aimed at improving access to credit for indigenous oil and gas contractors executing projects for the company. According to a statement the company put out, the financing scheme unveiled on Thursday is designed to provide credit support to local contractors handling projects for the company and will be available in both Naira and in the dollars as well. Representatives of the participating banks also commended the company for introducing the financing arrangement, saying that this partnership would strengthen local contractors, and they also pledged their continued support for the initiative. Your thoughts on this, Wotuayo?
7: Okay, so I think it's a good one. So if there's one thing we've seen that companies will always definitely need is the access to finance, right? And sometimes for banks, when it has to do with Nigerian banks giving, you know, some companies access to finance, sometimes they can be more, they're a bit more careful, while due to, you know, past experiences of having to give loans out and then people don't pay back, leading to non-performing loans, right? And of course that can have, you know, a negative impact on banks, you know, financials, right? So while they still give out loans, I mean, they're a bit more, you know, careful, especially in terms of risk. And so this is a way of Shell Nigeria just ensuring that, you know, their business continually, you know, operates as it should without any, and trying to ensure that they find a way to solve things that can be resolved. So the idea is that they entered a partnership with some bank, just like you mentioned, and the banks include First Bank, GT, the tier one banks, right, which is First Bank, GT, Zenith, Access, UBA. Yes, we also have some banks that are not tier one that are there, which is Stanbic, FCMB, Fidelity, and Standard Chartered. So the idea is that the contractors that they deal with, that Shell Nigeria, the contractors that they deal directly with, right, they are partnered with the bank to provide access to finance for them. So not just any contractor, but only the ones that Shell Nigeria deals with, right? And like I said, it's a positive one because, of course, it helps them in even making, you know, their business operations, you know, the goals they set and everything, you know, better and faster. So I think it's a good one to help them. So just ensure there's no delay, and of course they will stand as a guarantor, right, in case of any default.
6: So, but, I guess if you wanna be in the lease as a contractor, then you have to find your way to working with Shell. Let's go on a quick break. But before we do that, when we get back, we'll be talking about manufacturers, how they have embraced local sourcing and how this has added value to also cut import dependence for our country. But that will be just after this break. This is Talk Business on Lagos Talks 91.3 FM. My name is Oiza, and you've been listening to the voice of Motunrayo Shomi from Vetiva Capital Limited. We'll be right back. Keep listening.
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2: 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It is Talk Business on Lagos Stocks 91.3 FM. And my name is Oiza. I am joined with Mutumaro from Vertiva Capital Limited. And we've been talking a number of stories. We've talked about Dangote Refinery and IPAN, that's the independent petroleum marketers, how they are complaining that they haven't been a significant drop in price despite the reduction in global oil prices, as well as Shell partnering with Nigerian banks to provide funds to its contractors. But next on our stories for today is that Nigeria's manufacturers are increasingly embracing local sourcing and value addition as a survival strategy to reduce dependence on imported inputs amid rising production costs that continue to undermine their competitiveness within the domestic and regional markets. Industry operators, however, warn that without lower financing costs, improved infrastructure, better logistics, and stronger government support for local raw material development, the country's manufacturing sector may struggle to fully harness opportunities under the African Continental Free Trade Area, AFCTA. Director General of the Manufacturers Association of Nigeria, MAN, Segun Ajayi-Kadir, said manufacturers are increasingly investing in local sourcing and value addition to reduce exposure to imported raw materials, but stressed that the prevailing exchange rate remains too high to support competitive industrial production. Is this a valid complaint, in your opinion, Mutumaro?
3: Yes, it is. So, for a while, the manufacturing sector has had a lot of complaints, right? And if you're quite conversant with news, I think it's every 2 weeks, every month that they complain, but I honestly do not blame them because for them, yes, the economy generally is, you know, getting better and improving, but it has a downside effect to the manufacturing sector. Why? So, for example, we see that the NPR rate is still high, and what that translates to for them is that, so when the NPR rate is basically interest rates, so it's the minimum at which they can borrow, like banks will be able to borrow to them, right? Currently, it's still about 26.5. And if you translate to how, and that's just the NPR rate, but for them, if they have to borrow from banks, that would be probably plus or minus, that would be about 30% thereabouts, and that's high. And like I said, the downside effect to it is that when they have high borrowing rates, of course, that discourages them from borrowing. And for any manufacturing sector to work and function effectively in any economy, there's a lot of finance needed. There's a lot of, yes, a lot of affordable finance, you know, that is needed for them to be able to improve, you know, their industries, you know, get machines, equipment, and just a lot of things, right? So, yes. And, you know, just like he said, the exchange rate, it's more stable. It's not as volatile as we saw. But if you compare it to some years ago, we are still at 1.3. Of course, it's definitely better than, you know, prior years where we saw it go to an all-time high of about 1.6, thereabout, right? But 1.3 compared to some years ago when we had about 500, thereabout, you can see that it's still high for them, right? And so, yes, so that's the major issue. So, of course, given that FX is high, meaning that the importation costs will be high. And so that's why the Director General of the Manufacturing Association of Nigeria, right, spoke about how manufacturers are increasing, you know, their investment in local sourcing. And local sourcing is just basically being able to, you know, instead of going abroad to, instead of importing, right, you're able to exactly take from the country, right, get your inputs from the country. But that also has its downside, because even when you look at, you know, the capacity of our the country to process, and produce to the amount you need, mm-hmm. right? The quantity mm-hmm. we need, that's actually still an issue. Mm-hmm. And so if you, and the news, he spoke about how we are still largely dependent on importation of about 70%, which is really high. Right, which is really high. But these structural issues are the main ones. And, he mentioned something which is very, very true and very important, and how that, although, there's the African Free Continental Trade Agreement, right, which helps Nigerian manufacturers access a wider continental market, there is actually the risk of losing out to competitors. Why? So, for countries where they have a lower cost, mm-hmm. right, and due to probably they have affordable financing, they have reliable power supply, when it has to do with transport and logistics, they are good. They will be able to produce at a lower cost than us here in Nigeria, right? Mm. So even if they have access, of course, if we are producing at a higher cost, definitely it will affect our profit, because of course businesses will still want to make profits, right? But those who produce at a lower cost will be able to still, make profit, but can still, cut down a bit of their profit as compared to, Nigeria, where we will have higher costs due to, like I mentioned, lack of access to affordable financing, now, which is another huge one, because banks, of course, know, the issue with the manufacturing sector, and they are more sort of risk adverse, right? They would not really want to lend to, manufacturing companies like they will. And another one that he mentioned, which is, of course, a big issue, is power supply, right? These firms need constant power supply, and that has not been so good, right? So all these things are things that are affecting, the effectiveness of the manufacturing sector right here in Nigeria. He spoke about plans to reduce the dependence of foreign raw materials by at least 60% over the next 5 years. But if you ask me, I don't think that's feasible, to be honest.
2: Right.
3: yes, because you it's said, a lot you of said structural.
2: It's currently at 70%, right?
3: Yes.
2: So if we're reducing by 60%, that means they want to bring it down to 10% in 5 years.
3: 10%.
2: That's a miracle.
3: Yes. yes.
2: Because
3: it's a lot of structural. Thing is a lot of structural issues, right, that needs to be sorted out if we will see this sector revive. And but I'm glad that true that actually even some companies, right, like under FMCG companies, we see that they're actually starting to increase their local sourcing, just also to be able to hedge against the downside effects to high effects. And manufacturers are increasing, but there's still a lot of more structural issues that need to be resolved.
2: If the situation is as it is now, and we hope things get better, it leaves you wondering if mm-hmm. things can really get that better to the extent that we can, bring down the percentage to about 10%. But let's get on with our final story for today because of our time. The Central Bank of Nigeria has issued fresh guidance on troubled banks' contract suspensions. The bank issued interpretative guidance clarifying the practical application of sections 34 subsection 2B and 40 subsection 2 of the Banks and Other Financial Institutions Act 2020, setting a maximum period of 2 business days for the suspension of certain contractual obligations during the resolution of failing banks. The clarification was contained in a circular issued on Wednesday by the acting director of the Financial Markets Department, Oke Omiano, who said the guidance takes immediate effect. What is this guidance about, Mr. Ryan?
3: Okay, so so just like you said, so for the CBN, there is a guidance about for section 34 Section 2B and Section 40, Subsection 2 of Banks and Other Financial Institutions Act 2020. Right, that's the OFIA that was enacted in 2020. So what happened was the prior, before now, when it had to do with failing banks, right, there was no guideline as to when the CBN will intervene and make a decision as to do failing banks, either, you know, another bank acquire them or another bank, or how they also relate with contractual, with counterparties, right? So there was no clear timeline as to when the CBN will intervene, you know, decide on what to do.
2: Okay.
3: And so what CBN now, they was now go back to that, you know, law to address it. And now they are now setting a maximum of 2 business days for pension of certain contract obligations during the resolution of failing bank. So meaning that if CBN notices that a bank is failing, they are going to halt operations on that banks, and so that those banks will not be able to, you know, relate with counterparties or anything, just so that within those 2 days they're able to make a fast decision as to if that another bank is able to merge with that bank or acquire bank, and how, and if the bank has to be liquidated, of course the process to it, and how the banks will be able to, you know, satisfy the stakeholders and everything. But yeah, this is just more like ensuring that there's now a proper guideline. Mm-hmm. And it's not just a vague thing without any clear timeline as to when, you know, major decisions like that, such as if, because that's a very major decision.

0: spending. So if you don't have a budget for how you want to spend your money, you find out that you just, your money will just run out. Like 1 week, 2 weeks into, yes, into the month, you've run out of funds.
1: Wow. I mean, I just feel like you came from, because I'm like, what did I do? Everything that you've spoken about is something that I've experienced personally. Talking about the different subscriptions, I have it. And you constantly keep getting the emails and you keep seeing the subscriptions that you probably have not even visited in such a long time. And then when you go out, it's like things catch your eye. You know, first of all, you say, oh, this is the list that I'm going with. I'm going to only buy these three things. And before you know it, you're coming with a basket full of groceries. So we're going to move into more practical steps. I'm going to take a very quick break. And then after that, I want us to be very practical in terms of when that woman gets her salary and, you know, we are sat at the table. What do we take out first? What do we take out second? You know, in order of priority, what should we even prioritize? So I'm going to take a very quick break. And when we come back, and you know, the beautiful thing about this conversation, it's not just limited to women. It's for everybody. It's for everybody. So please, both men, women, even your children, please ensure that everyone is tuned in. This is The Blueprint, where we have conversations that shape the future. We're going to take a very quick break and we'll be back shortly. Stick around.
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0: Welcome back to The Blueprint, where we have conversations that shape the future. Just talking about those money moves that you should know about as a working woman and even a working man. And I have with me Mrs. Odiria Magazine to have this conversation. And, you know, we're just talking about budgeting, you know, when you get your salary. I want you to talk us through, like, the first step. What is the very first thing that we're doing and putting money towards?
1: So when I get my, before I get my money coming in, right? So I know, you know already how much you get estimatedly at the end of the month or whenever the money comes in. So you already have a structure. So if I, first of all, pay yourself first. So I take out 20, 30%, 40%, whatever you want for your investment, which is what I say, pay yourself first. You take that portion out. You put it aside. I would put that money into like a money market to generate more income at money market now pays, I believe, between 15 up to 18, 20%, depending on who you go to, right? That's working for you. So it's generating more money. So that 20, 30, 40, whatever it is making more money. Then the next is about giving. So as you know, givers never lack. So I always take, if I'm saving 30%, I'll take 10% of that. That's my giving bucket. I give to church, I give your family, charity, anyone that needs help. So you have that amount. So once you've maxed out that amount for giving,

0: she wait till next month, right? So don't give to die, right? Don't give all your money away, right? So you give a percentage. Then the next one is emergency fund. So you have unforeseen circumstances. You get insurance for your car, but what if your car breaks down?
1: Mm-hmm.
0: You have to fix your car. You can't say you won't fix your car, right? Something happens, somebody falls ill, you don't have medical insurance. You have that emergency fund that you are saving, that you dip in for unforeseen circumstances. Mm-hmm. So once you've had those three main ones, right? So emergency fund, I'll say put another 10% towards that. Then you have at least 50 or 60% that is left. That's now what you now say, cover your living expenses. I always say rule of the thumb, if you're renting, rent now, we hear how rent is becoming
1: ridiculous.
0: If you're spending more than 30% of your income on rent, then you're living above your means.
1: Mm.
0: You can't be spending 40, 50% of your income on rent. You have to live, right? You have to eat. You have to, you know, pay other bills. You have to transport yourself. So I would say keep it estimatedly at least 30%. Mm. Max, if you have to push it, 35%. Don't go above that on rent. Then you have your other bills, your food, your transport. You must treat yourself, right? Mm. So at least put a percentage towards once a month, I want to treat myself, or twice a month, or however you choose. But put it in percentages, right? And everything should add up to 100% and the total income that is coming. And then if you do automated systems, so for example, the money that you want to send to invest for your pay yourself first,
1: mm-hmm.
0: automate it straight into the money market. So once it comes, before you even dip into your

0: Mini Crunchy Nubisco Coaster.
1: Pocket to do anything else. Pay yourself first. And why did I come up with this concept? You know, I found out that when you get your salary, you find out that in the first 8 to 10 days or 2 weeks max, you spent almost 60% of your money.
2: Yeah.
1: Whatever is left, you will stretch it till the next paycheck.
2: Absolutely.
1: Right? So you've already conditioned your mind that you can live on very little. So if you take the bigger chunk and you say, let me try and invest it first, then you'll manage whatever is left.
2: Absolutely.
1: To cover your expense. Then you will now start deciding intentionally, what should I use my money for, as opposed to just anything goes. That's for me the first and most important thing in terms of planning and putting that structure around the money, right? And then the second one is that when you the percentage you want to use in generating more money, you have to think, you should have researched and thought about where you're putting that money to make more money. Don't put it into all this flight by night investments,
2: yeah.
1: Like things like this Cybex they talked about.
2: Yeah.
1: They are telling it, offering you ridiculous 30-40% return. You know, you must find out where you're putting this money. What are they using the money to do? You need to understand, you know, how are they generating more income? You know, you don't just put money in and then go to sleep. You must monitor your money, right? And you put it in invest, you split it. I always say diversify your portfolio, because in case anything happens, one doesn't pay up as it should, you split your investment portfolio, right? When I started investing a couple of years back, I put some in stocks, I put some in, I did money markets as well. I ventured into this flight by night investments at the time.
2: Oh, wow.
1: So I got burnt and I learned a very bitter lesson. So I lost all the money I put in that one. But luckily, what made up for that was that I'd made a lot of money in the stocks.
2: Okay.
1: So that kind of compensated. But the message there was because I had diversified. So I didn't go crying. I didn't now develop high blood pressure that I'd lost a lot of money doing investment that I had no business doing in the first instance.
2: Yeah.
1: But I learned a bitter lesson that I can never put my money in a vehicle that I don't know how they're making the money and generating that income from, right? So it's important that you have that structure and you keep it. And then you also get advice. You learn. Life is about living and about learning. Learn where are the best instruments? Where are the place? What are the trends that are growing? If the stocks is doing so well now, you have to understand which stocks should you invest in if you want to go into the stock market. I would usually monitor the stock market for at least 3 months.
2: Oh.
1: If I decide I want to buy a stock, whether it's MTN or whatever it is, I'm observing them for a minimum of 3 months to see what's the trend. What's happening in the environment? How's the business doing before I put my money in there? I don't just put my money in. Wherever you put your money, you have to monitor it like monitoring spirit.
2: Oh.
1: You have to know. If you can't do it yourself, you should go to the professionals who can help manage your portfolio for you so that you're not losing money. Money should be working effectively and smartly, and not, you shouldn't be losing money under any circumstances, in my own opinion.
2: Thank you. That's so detailed. And hopefully, you know, by the end of this particular show, we're also going to be sharing the budget template as well for those who are interested in that. Now, just speaking about diversifying your investments, you because you had mentioned that you did the money markets. So that's one of it. So would you advise that, you know, people should diversify from the beginning, or is there a certain level of income that they should be receiving before they begin to diversify their investment? Or should they just start with the money market?
1: Okay, so I would say, first of all, when you get your income, do not put your money in, put it in the money market as your savings account.
2: Oh,
1: why am I saying as your savings account? Because money market giving you minimum today about 15% return versus just keeping it in a normal savings.
2: And nothing is happening.
1: And you're getting 2-3% at best. And then they'll charge you COT, they'll charge you maintenance and all of that for running the account. Let it start working for you. Once you've accumulated a substantial bulk, so every month you're adding to that and the money keeps on growing, with money markets you can access your funds within 24 hours, right?
2: Okay.
1: Once it grows into a substantial amount, you can now say, okay, where do I want to take this pot and put it in? You can go into treasury bills, which is like a loan to the government, which pays a higher yield, maybe between 15-20% in terms of returns. You can go into commercial papers, which is similar to the treasury bills, but it's now private companies who don't want to go and get a loan from a bank that are coming to the general public to raise funds through commercial papers. They pay much higher. But if you're doing commercial papers, you must know the private company you're putting your money into.
2: Indeed.
1: Because if you put it into a company that runs into financial difficulties and goes bankrupt, your money goes. So you must know, because it's a long-term investment, right? So you must make sure that you are investing. I would put my money behind an MTN, a Dangote. I know that when they raise funds, they're not running anywhere. They're not going anywhere. They're here. My money is going to come back and I'm going to make money. So the beauty of diversification is that you are spreading your risk, but it also depends on your risk appetite. Are you a low risk taker? If you are, these three instruments I've spoken about, the money markets, the treasury bills, the commercial papers, is what you should look at. If you are medium, moderate, you look at federal government bonds, which are longer, 2 to 3 years or 5 years. If you want to go into stocks, which is equity, you're obviously a high risk taker. Mm-hmm. You make a lot of money, but you could also burn your money. Absolutely. As well. So you have to be intentional about how you want to spread that money.
2: And you have to do your due diligence.
1: And you must do your due diligence.
2: Mm, I love that. I love that very much. Mm. Okay, so now just let's move into the different levels that people sort of like grow into as their income grows as well. Talking about lifestyle inflation. I want you to talk to us about lifestyle inflation, how that affects people's either discipline around money in itself, because people want to earn more, not just because they want to take care of their family, but because they want to have a better life.
1: Of course.
2: You know, they want to afford those travels. They want to afford that purse. They want to afford, you know, doing things that just make them feel good. So I want us to start with lifestyle inflation, but also when it is the right time for you to actually up your lifestyle, you know, as your income increases.
1: So I think, first of all, is that you have to have a discipline. You have to have a culture of saving, right? If you are saving, wherever the money comes in, I remember also I've said at the beginning that you must take a percentage to pay yourself first. So even if your income increases, you must take that percentage to pay yourself first. Of course, you would, if you are taking 5% of 10,000 and 5% of 50,000, it's 50,000, 5% of 50,000 is a lot more, right? So as your income increases, once you've already come up with those percentages of how much you want, the structure, where you want to put your money in the different buckets, as your income increases, you will follow that same structure, right? So you invest more, because 20 or 30% of 50,000 is different from 20 or 30% of 5 million,
2: exactly.
1: Right? So you will save more. So you must first have that structure and have that discipline, first of all. Then when you talk about lifestyle inflation, I think the pitfalls people have, I used to do that before, is you just see, oh gosh, I was earning 1 million yesterday, today I'm earning 5 million. The 4 million in between, oh wow, I've arrived, I want to go to town with it.
2: Mm-hmm.
1: You have to curtail yourself, right? You have to, I call it delayed gratification. You have to delay that gratification. Invest more. The more you invest, it gets to a point where the returns you are accumulating from interest that you're earning on your investment starts to fund your lifestyle. Okay. I would rather invest and then I can take from the interest to go on a holiday and I have my principal and I'm still generating more money than taking my principal to go on a holiday and I blow everything and I'm back to ground zero. And then another thing I do is I plan. So if I want to buy a bag, I like beautiful bags. If I want to buy a bag, I plan. I'm not just impulse going to a shop and buy a very expensive bag. I plan. So every month I get some income, I put an amount into, this is the budget for my bag. Until I get that amount and then I go and buy the bag, right? So it's about having that discipline and having that, it's about consistency. You have to continually putting money into your investment. You have to keep pouring money into the bucket, I'll call it. When you have allowed lifestyle inflation happen to you, it's like having a leaking bucket. So as the bucket is getting full, it has a hole and it keeps leaking out. If you don't plug that hole, your money would all leak out and you have nothing to show for it. And the money's best friend is time. So that as time, you have something they call compounding interest, right? So the longer you invest, the money keeps on growing with time, right? So it's never too late to start, but it's about starting and having that structure and having that discipline to keep on saying that I want to save for my tomorrow, you know, today.
2: And just speaking about, you know, the concept of that leaking bucket, what are some silent financial leaks that people often overlook in their spending habits?
1: So like I said, subscription is an easy one. Mm. So many subscriptions all over the place, right? You have a lot of eat outs with your friends. You are taking Uber all over the place. Mm. All these things add up. How you know what your story? Take your bank statement, sit down and see, where is your money going? How is it leaking out? You know, what are the things that you are buying that actually, should you really be buying that? It's when you sit down with the bank statement, then you now know, okay, maybe these are some monies that I really should not be spending. I remember that as you keep swiping, the charges are increasing, right? Mm-hmm. So you have to, that tells you and helps you to curtail that. You know, one thing, like people who maybe you win a lottery, or you go gamble, some people do gambling and they win a lot of money, because there's no structure, they haven't planned for that money. They spend the money and blow it very quickly, and they have nothing to write home about. But if you intentionally start creating structures in place for how you want to use your money, you'll find out that you are locking that money down, you're tying it down, and you're not allowing it to run away, you know, doing things that really you shouldn't be doing.
2: I like that. Just back to one of the things that you had mentioned, you know, when you were breaking down how we budget and mm-hmm. there's so many areas that we should sequester our money towards. Mm-hmm. You mentioned emergency funds, and I want mm-hmm. us to talk about that before we move on. What is the importance of that, and why should people intentionally build emergency funds?
1: Because if you don't have emergency fund, if something happens that you haven't planned, you now start going to borrow money. And sometimes if you go to, when you are desperate, mm-hmm. you do desperate things, right? You go and you can get, someone will say, okay, I'll give you a short-term loan at a very ridiculous interest rate. But you're desperate, you have no choice, you have to take it. Or somebody will say, I want to sell off an asset because I need money now. So you undervalue your asset because you need money desperately. Mm. But if you have this emergency fund, at least 3 to 6 months, you build 3 to 6 months of your income, it gives you that buffer. If anything happens, you have that money. And that emergency fund should still go into something like a money market, whereby it's generating income for you. So it's not sitting in a bank doing nothing. It's also generating its own income. It's also working as well. So that when you have any emergency that you have not planned for, you don't have to now start liquidating your investments at a discounted rate because you have an emergency and you need to access money quickly. That's the importance of emergency fund.
2: Thank you for that. And just taking a look at what you had mentioned earlier about the money that you put aside for charity or for mm-hmm. giving, mm-hmm. which I love, and I think that people should be intentional about mm-hmm. giving, like they say, givers mm-hmm. never lack. Mm-hmm. But I want you to tell us how we could balance this out, where we have that amount of money that we've put out for giving, mm-hmm. and then someone has an emergency and they're like, ah, please help me. Mm-hmm. And you know that you still have some money in some buckets. It could be like your emergency fund buckets, it could be maybe your own enjoyment buckets, you know, you have those. So how do you balance it out? Because I mean, if you look around, Nigeria is not the friendliest place economically, mm-hmm. right? Mm-hmm. And there's so many people that need help, and mm-hmm. sometimes that pressure could be daunting. You know, you have maybe family pressures, and you know, people that maybe work around you, and they're coming to ask you for help. So how do you balance that out?
1: So like I said, you know, you have to have a cap of how much you want to give, because if you don't have money, you can't give, right? But you should say, at least when people come, you've budgeted an amount that you're going to give. So from that, plus anyone that needs help, you take from that and you give. Once you have maxed out that plus, it has to be next month, right? It has to be next month, because mm-hmm. if you don't form the habit of generating, you would give all your money away, and then you also become a beggar. Right? So you must continue generating income that you can also help. And I'm also one of the an advocate of sometimes teaching people skills that they can generate their own income, as opposed to handing out stipends or money, you know, to help people along. You know, short term, yes, it works, but long term, it's not really beneficial for the person in long term. So if you can teach them life skills, or you can help them maybe even sit down to understand, why are you always begging for money? You know, is it that you're not managing your finances properly? Is it that, you know, so the help can go beyond that. That can actually help them to be independent and stand on their own 2 feet. And then they can now play it forward for other people. With what I'll say.
2: Yeah, please feel free to join the conversation. You could give us a call or you could send a message on WhatsApp 08-0923-4913. You know, it's so interesting how social media has changed the game in every sense of the word. Mm-hmm. And the way people also see finances based on the lifestyle that they see mm-hmm. on social media mm-hmm. as well. I want you to speak on that mm-hmm. because you see people who are living their best mm-hmm. life and you're just like, ah, this is my coins that I'm counting. Isn't that the same industry that we're in, you know? So when people look through mm-hmm. the lens of social media and then they begin to question their own pockets, mm-hmm. I would like you to address that.
1: See, for me, I always say that run your own race, right? Stay in your own lane. Social media does a lot of embellishment. You know, you don't know whether somebody is going to take a loan to fund that lifestyle or not. You are better off planning. And you know, if, take for example, now you want to have a party, your son is turning 50, you know you're going to turn 50, you can plan towards your 50th. I don't see why you should go and get a bank loan at it's in the 20s or 30% interest rate now to fund a birthday party. The party will come and everybody would have eaten and gone. You are now saddled with that debt, right? So, but if you have planned, you know you're turning 50, right? So you start saving, put a bucket. This is my fund for my birthday. You plan towards it, plan ahead of it so that it doesn't come upon you and then you're doing funny things. Social media, I would say, and I always advise people, don't get pressured or carried away by what you see in social media. Grow your money. There's no fast way to making money. And if you look at the way rich people make their money, they are very careful how they spend their money. Yeah. A lot of times they get into a lot of business transactions that fund their lifestyle. So it's not coming from their own pockets. Their money is working for them, right? But they are smartly getting business deals that are helping to fund that lifestyle, or their return on their investment is funding their lifestyle. So they're not spending the last, they have 100,000, they're spending 90,000 because they want to keep up with the Joneses. Mm-hmm. And then they'll be drinking Gary in their house. You know, it doesn't make sense. So mm-hmm. it's really about you, because you don't know anybody's story. You don't know what, you know, what really is happening out there, what's really behind the scene. So it's important that you have your own plan. Grow little baby steps. And I give an example of my daughters. I talk about it's important for parents to teach their children how to invest, right? How to save. Because nobody really teaches you how to save and all of that, you know. But I think that three life skills: one, you must teach them about God; two, education is the best gift; and three, financial literacy is a must, right? And kids of today, they are so advanced with technology, they will do phenomenal things. I use my daughters as an example. I started teaching them, giving them pocket money, mm-hmm. getting them to save when they were in secondary school, getting them to save from the pocket money. Every month I'll sit down with the two of them to say, how much have you saved from the pocket money? And then when we go out shopping, I used to tell them that if you want any treats, if you want to buy anything for your friends, it comes from your pocket money. That's mm-hmm. what the money is for, right? My kids, before, did not know what price tags were. When we go to the shop, they are running in and they're just buying, taking whatever they want. Yes. I told them that it's from your money. They now started looking at this is too expensive. You know, I saw a change. And then my older one took it a notch higher. She was saving more of her money. The younger one was spending for the two of them. But when we sit down to take stock at the end of the month, you'll see that the older one has saved almost 80% of her money. The younger one has saved 30%. And then as she started seeing her sister's money multiplying, she now started sitting up and shaping up. Now my older daughter, she's in UK in university now, and I'm amazed how much she has saved from pocket money. Mm-hmm. And not only has she saved, she's investing. And the way I even go to her for lessons now.
2: Interesting.
1: She's teaching her friends in school how to budget. So she has her money, she budgets how much she wants to spend. She just turned 21. She wanted to go to Amsterdam for her birthday. And she sat to me and she was drawing up a budget of how much she was going to spend, what she was going to do. So she split her income into two. She saves 50%. And the other 50% covers all her expenses. And she puts how much is for her transport, her feeding, her treats and everything. And she sticks to that budget. Mm. Once that money is finished, it has to wait till the next month. And the 50% that she's saving, she's investing it in different things. She's bought gold. She's bought oil stocks. She's bought ETFs. She's diversified into so many investments, you know. And I'm like, I'm so proud of her, you know, that, you know. And for me, the joy was she telling me one day that, oh, mom, thank you for teaching me financial literacy. And I thought that's the best thing that a child could tell you. I know that she will be able to stand on her own two feet and she can play it forward, right?
2: Mm-hmm.
1: So it's important that parents, you teach your children the importance of money, so that when you get to retirement, you're not now spending your retirement money taking care of children that they are following social media and they are just wanting to keep up with the Joneses. They have no respect, no understanding and respect for money, you know, and they just keep spending. So it also frees you up. It's an investment for yourself and for them in the future, that they can be independent and stand on their own two feet.
2: I love that very much. And for some parents who are maybe at a position where you're also even thinking, well, my parents didn't teach me, you know, it's never late to start. Mm-hmm. You know, there's a saying in Igbo, when you wake up, it is your morning.
1: Mm-hmm.
2: You know, from shows like this and Money Moves with Odiri, you could learn these things and it could become a lifestyle moving forward. Mm-hmm. So you can't say, oh, I've grown up or I've lived my life never being that type of person, you know. I just go with the flow and I end up surviving. And that's the thing, you keep on being in survival mode or surviving mode where you're not necessarily like so comfortable because you have properly planned your finances. And just even speaking about that, I want you to tell us what financial stability looks like.
1: Mm-hmm.
2: Now, for people who want to know, what does it look like? Is there a formula? Is there a picture? Is there, like, what does that actually look like in reality?
1: I think it's when you are able to pay all your bills, right? And you are able to sustain the lifestyle that you are accustomed to. Mm-hmm. That's when you say you are financially stable. So, assuming today that you stopped, your regular income stopped, right? You don't now have to move to Ogun State. From Lagos State.
2: Yes.
1: Because you have not built, you don't have an investment, you don't have a house where you, so you're having to regress, go backwards as opposed to going forward. Mm-hmm. Financial stability is being able to maintain the lifestyle that you're accustomed to today. So if you cannot fund your lifestyle, you don't have, like I always say, anything you want to buy, if you can't buy it 2-3 times over, then it's way above your budget.
2: Wow.
1: Right? So if you want to buy that designer bag and you don't have income that can fund it 2-3 times, you want to buy a car and you can't buy that car 2-3 times, it's way above your budget. You should live within your budget, right? And always think about tomorrow. I had two role models growing up. I had my late grandfather and I have my father, right? And I saw the two and I decided it was very clear which way I wanted to be. Both rose up to be directors in their respective fields. But the difference was that my late granddad was living, as he got his income, he was spending his income. At the time, his time, children were your financial stability, right? So they would take care of you.
2: Mm.
1: My dad, on the other hand, was investing, diversifying his portfolio. And when he retired, he didn't put any pressure on anybody. He was self-sufficient, taking care of himself. But my late grandfather depended on children and grandchildren to take care of him, and he was in a rented accommodation when he passed. So I was very clear. I could see the future ahead of me, you know, and I could, depending on the life choices you make, it tells you where you're going to be, right? The amount of money you're making today, it can multiply, it can reduce. You know, how are you intentionally creating your tomorrow that you want?
2: Mm.
1: You know, if you're living a lifestyle following the Joneses today, as my husband always says, stay in your lane, right? You don't have to be looking at what everybody is doing. Cut your coat according to your size.
2: Mm.
1: And it's better that you manage what you have, you know, and everybody knows that this is who you are, that you are living a La Vida Loca lifestyle, and then you can't sustain it.
2: Absolutely.
1: Or people are doing a lot of funny things, fraud, and, you know, I mean, Nigeria has been known for the bad things now, and we need to change that.
2: Absolutely.
1: It's all about aspiring to be who you want to be in the right way, you know, and not doing things that I don't know of anyone who's created a fraudulent income that have kept it. It's either you end up in jail, they seize all those assets, you know, you can't keep, you know, money that is gotten, you know, from the illegal means. So it's important that you grow your money slow and steady.
2: I love that. And you're just speaking about cutting your coat according to your size. You better ignore me what I'm saying. I'll cut my coat according to oversize. you know, it's just a joke, right? Don't do that. Just make sure that you're indeed cutting your coat according to your side. We're going to take a very quick break, and right after that, we're going to move more into the conversation for today. Because, you know, and I love the fact that you painted a picture, just taking a look at what your experience was like. Now, in the past, and even some parents do today, they still look at their children as their retirement platform. And it's the truth.
1: Drink a lot of Gary when they kids of this. Life is so expensive, right?
2: It is so
1: expensive.
2: They're
1: not able to take care of themselves. Talk less of taking care of parents.
2: Absolutely. And I want to say, you know, talk a bit about that, especially parents who are taking loans to get quality education for their children. I want us to delve into that a little bit, to talk about if that is a wise financial decision and choice that they're making, or should there be an alternative. It is the Blueprint right here on Lagos Talks 91.3. We have conversations that shape the future. We are talking about those many moves that you, as a working person, be a man or a woman, you need to move forward. I'm going to take a quick break. I'm going to be back with more. Stick around.

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1: are we live?
0: Lagos Talks 913. The conversation doesn't stop on air.
1: It continues on Facebook.
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0: right, welcome back to The Blueprint, where we have conversations that shape the future. My name is Ifunanya, and I have Mrs. Odu Oyemegesi. We are talking about those money moves that you should know as a working person. Now, before we even get back into the conversation, it's interesting, we were having a conversation when we went off air, and someone mentioned in the studio that Lagos is too expensive. Mm-hmm. It's too expensive for even you earning a salary. And I want us to talk about that, because the truth is people do complain about it.
1: Yeah.
0: People are like, this money that we're, this tiny or small amount of money that I'm earning, can we do all these things that you're even talking about in the first place?
1: So again, you have to cut your coat according to your size, right? So if you can't afford to be living on the island, you have no business living on the island.
0: True.
1: If you're living on the mainland, find ways affordable for you to live. Lagos State is doing a lot of finding ways to help Lagosians to move around. So you have the train, you have the jetties, you can, so you don't have to drive, you don't have to spend, so you can carpool.

0: Crunchy Nabisco Coaster.
1: With people that have, so you can find ways in which you can make your money go further, you know, so that you're not spending, you're not burning so much income. You can share a house. You don't have to rent a house all by yourself, right? You can rent it, come together, rent a house. Everybody, each person has a room, you know, to try to reduce the cost for rent. Because I know it's a big topic now in terms of rent, how crazy rent is in Lagos. But I keep on saying to people that you have to find what works within the income that you're earning. And then you still have to save whilst you're looking for ways in which you can multiply and, you know, upgrade your income to be able to upgrade your lifestyle.
2: And you know what? There are diverse ways.
1: Yes.
2: There are diverse ways that you could figure out. I mean, I'm not saying that it's easy. And I always say this, that something is difficult does not mean that it is impossible. Mm-hmm. Difficulty and impossibility, they are not synonyms. Like, the fact that it is difficult does not, you can find a way, because there are people who are doing it and they're doing it successfully.
1: Well.
2: Yes. Because like I mentioned, something as useful as carpooling.
1: Mm-hmm.
2: Why not?
1: Exactly.
2: Because you cannot afford to use your entire salary to transport you to work.
1: You can't.
2: And by the end of the day, you don't have money for your rent. Mm-hmm. You don't have money to feed.
1: Mm-hmm.
2: So these are some of the ingenious ways that you could figure out, oh, how best can I manage my finances? And I had mentioned earlier, there are some parents who believe that it is okay to take out loans because they want their kids to go to school A, which is in a better environment because it's quality education and the type of children that they will probably also mingle with or interact with as well, sort of like helps them socially as well. Is that a good thing, or is that a...
1: So for me, I think debt can be good and bad. So where it is to generate more wealth, it's good. Where it is to fund a lifestyle, it's a total no-no. Right? Why do I say that? If you want, like we talk about case in points here, funding your children's education at university level, this is helping to set them up that they can be independent and they can earn a good living for the future. It can be good in that instance. Where I think it will be bad for education, if primary school, you want to take your child, you can't afford it, you want to put your child in American International School or one of these big schools, and you're paying ridiculous amounts for school fees that you cannot afford, and you're going to take a loan for that. I don't understand why you're doing that for primary school or secondary school. You should find, there are so many schools that, you know, are comparable and equal, good, very good education you can get from for that. Because it's not the university, it's not the final education. But when you talk about the final education, yes, because from there they're going to get a job. So I would say, yes, it's a smart thing and a good thing for parents to do that. But like I said, if you want to also borrow money to expand your business, yes, it's a good thing. But when you want to borrow money to throw a party, I don't understand. At 20-something, 30-something percent, you finish throwing the party, you are still paying the loan. The bank is chasing you.
2: Everybody has been drinking the drinks.
1: That's a total, exactly. That's absolutely a total no-no. Or you go and take a loan to rent a house. You've automatically increased your rent. Or to buy a car, you've automatically increased the cost of the car. So those kind of loans, as a private individual, not as a company, doesn't make sense to me.
2: So I like that you see, and you said this, you said debt can either be good or bad. It could be good if you're using it to fund or to generate more income, which is fantastic. There's some people who genuinely believe that you can fake it till you make it, not because they're trying to deceive people, but because it gives them access to a certain caliber of people that can influence maybe their business, that could lead to more income. Is that a sensible financial decision? Because they feel like, well, if I have this type of car, if I look this type of way, and I go for this conference, they'll look at me differently. They'll perceive me differently. They would allow me, or they'll welcome me into their quote-unquote club, you know, where they start talking business with me.
1: Like I said, provided that that debt you are incurring is going to generate
2: more income.
1: If it's not generating income, if it's just a nice to have, or you're aspiring, but it's not going to translate into tangible additional incremental income, then it's a no-no. And when you're borrowing money, you also have to think about that. Some people might say they want to borrow money to invest.
2: Yes.
1: Provided that money you're borrowing, the interest rates that you're paying is lower than the return you're getting on the interest, then yes, when you look at the margin you're going to make in between, it makes sense. So for example, you're borrowing money at 10%, right? You put it in a money market and you're earning 15 or 17%. You have a margin of 5 to 7%.
2: Yes.
1: then it might make sense. But if I'm doing that, I will not put it in a stocks that you can lose everything. I'll put it in a fixed, assured, low risk kind of investment that I know that the money is guaranteed, that I'm going to get this, I'm going to be able to pay off my loan, and I'm going to move on. Or similar, you get a mortgage, borrowing money to get a mortgage, it's good, but in Nigeria, mortgage is not, with the high interest rate now, it doesn't really make sense, because by the time you finish paying off that mortgage, you are, your house is in negative equity, except if you pay it in a shorter period of time, then you, because properties, the way they increase in value here beats anywhere else in the world, to my mind, right? So you have to really be, sit down and think, this money that I'm going to take, is it going to generate income for me, or is it going to generate a liability? If it's a liability, is a no-no, it's a no-brainer. Don't bother going there.
2: It is 5:58. We need to wrap this up. This is a conversation that we could keep having for hours and hours and hours. But before we say goodbye, what is that one financial advice that you think everyone listening, both man and woman, should always have at their back pocket wherever it is that they go and whatever income level that they attain?
1: You should start saving and make sure that you're putting your money into saving vehicle that is generating income for you. You are chasing inflation. Don't let inflation be chasing you. So I would never put my money in a current or bank saving account that is giving me 2-3%, 8% at best, when you have better instruments out there that can give you 15-20%. So you must research, you must find where is the best smart place to put my money that will give me more money for the future.
2: I love that. Thank you so much, Mrs. Adiri Erera Magazine. This has been a very informative and insightful conversation, but I know that there's still more on Money Moves
1: with Adiri.
2: I love that. So how do people have access?
1: Yes. So please follow me on Instagram, MM with Adiri_.
2: All right. So MM with Adiri_.
1: Yes.
2: And also the budget template, because I'm sure a lot of people want that template. How can they get it? Can they reach out to you on Instagram? Like how?
1: Yes, if they reach out to me. So I'd put it on my timeline. So I'll put it on the timeline as well, so people can get it and they can actually copy it and
2: fantastic.
1: Be around with it.
2: Please reach out to her. Get that budget template, and that will definitely help your finances moving forward. It's always a pleasure. And thank you so much for taking our time to share all of this with us. It is the blueprint where we have conversations that shape the future. And of course, it is the Women's Month, and we are celebrating women around the world, but also ensuring that we're having conversations that empower and equip women. Finances, that is one area that I believe that a whole lot of women need a lot of equipment towards, you know, financial stability, financial confidence as well, discipline around money, and that and much more we will be talking about right here on The Blueprint. You can reach out to me on Instagram and on TikTok at @ify_i, that is @ify_i, right here on Lagos Talks 91.3.
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3: 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Let's get talking.

0: their arms and their legs.
1: They are
0: supposed to fight and speak for us.
1: There are some people that would
0: actually asking them to do the needful immediately. This is not a matter for when we resume plenary. This is not a matter of when we finish this. Now, we don't expect the entire 190 senators or the entire 360 House of Reps members set up an ad hoc committee. This is a call on the Senate President, Senator Godswill Akpabio, and the House of Reps Speaker, Honorable Tajudeen Bello. You need to do the call immediately. It's not a we will when we can. It's not even a party matter. It should not be handled like a party matter, because reports are coming out that the man in the eye of the storm is actually a member of the APC.
1: I don't see the Senate doing anything. I've always seen them. In my opinion, it kind of looks like they are steady as a rubber stamp committee.
0: I would actually go against you on that.
1: Mm.
0: You do not skin a bird before killing it.
1: Mm.
0: Let it happen. Then you now say they did like this. This one, we are just asking them, starting from Mr. Tajudeen, Honorable Speaker of the House, of House of Representatives, Honorable Tajudeen Abbas, and the Senate President, Senator Godswill Akpabio. We are asking them, calling on them to do the needful, right? It would be unfair on their persons if they've not even done it, and we're already saying this is what they are, this is who they are. You get?
1: Mm-hmm.
0: I don't think it would be fair on their person, but we will play our part. We are asking them to do this. Nigerians want to know, Nigerians want to see, and it should not be done behind closed doors.
1: I bet my bottom dollar.
0: The truth, and it should be done as openly as possible. Because see, this is not just a party matter. This is exactly about the honor of the country. This is about the integrity of the presidency. This is talking about the highest office in the land.
1: But it is a party matter at the end of the day. No, they are all in the same party.
0: See, these things did not happen while everyone concerned were holding offices within the APC.
1: Mm-hmm.
0: These things happened while they were holding offices in the presidency.
1: Yes.
0: So this is not a party matter in any way.
1: So you are trying to tell me now that there's no way.
0: I'm telling you.
1: Okay, are you telling me that there's no way that this party alliances will influence anybody's decision whatsoever?
0: It shouldn't.
1: So the fact that the president's right hand man in the chief of staff, and the Senate president, there will be no conflict of interest, especially now that the president has endorsed is backing his chief of staff.
0: We do realize that there are opposition members in the House of Assembly to both chambers.
1: Yeah,
0: they will be members of this ad hoc committee.
1: Mm-hmm.
0: So that takes it out of party loyalties.
1: Yeah,
0: questions will be asked.
1: Exactly.
0: When you are representing your constituencies,
1: You're
0: representing your people in the National Assembly, right?
1: Mm-hmm.
0: You're not there as an APC member. You are there as a senator or House of Representatives by representing.
1: Ideally.
0: Forget ideally. See, you seem to be expecting the worst of people.
1: Yeah, because people end up doing the worst.
0: Not when you demand of them what they are expected to do. Mm. They know the eyes of the world is upon them presently.
1: Has that ever stopped them?
0: The eyes of the world, the eyes of Nigeria is like.
1: The eyes of Nigerians will move when the story moves. Yeah.
0: Guess what? This is democracy at play. Elections are coming.
1: Mm-hmm.
0: Nobody will want to mess up now. They know everyone is watching. People will be going to the polls in a matter of less than 12 months.
1: Okay, so
0: we are talking about 6 to 7 months. So,
1: mm-hmm.
0: talking about attention span.
1: Yeah.
0: If you had done this and elections were firing in like maybe 36 or 37 months,
1: they wouldn't care.
0: Thank you very much. But this one, we will remind you when December comes.
1: Yeah.
0: When January and February comes and you come for votes again, we will remind you we expected you to do so and so. And you failed. You dropped the ball.
1: Nigerians will forget. We do this a lot.
0: Give more credit.
1: Come on.
0: No, Nigerians will not forget.
1: See, in this case, I expect it to go without a hitch. I don't see them setting up a ad hoc committee to investigate this, because that would just keep putting more light into a topic they want to die down. That's just
0: let's
1: me.
0: Let's bring the listeners in. Listeners, please weigh in on this matter. I'm willing to place a bet with Wale that National Assembly will do the right thing. You can join this conversation on 0704700-8913, 0704700-9913, and 0704100-7913. Let's have a conversation on this matter. Do you think the National Assembly will do the job? Will do the right thing?

0: and actually shed more light on this matter. Because in this case, that is part of their responsibilities. We need transparency. We need accountability to follow. If the right inquest is done, right?
1: Yeah.
0: Then we'll know exactly what crimes, if any, had been committed, who should be charged, and on what charges, on what premise they should be brought against the before the court. Because right now, it's just, we're looking at it from a moral standpoint, but we actually look at it exactly from a legal standpoint. What happened? What went wrong? Who was wronged? Who did the wrong? And we will get to the bottom of this matter. This one is not something that's just going to fly and just be buried. I know we are used to that in this country. After a while, we get tired. But this one, we don't go tired.
1: Hey.

0: Welcome back to the studio. And in recent days, if you live in Lagos, Ondo, parts of the coastal cities around along the south-south Calabar, Bayelsa rivers, you would have noticed the amount of rainfall that the country has witnessed in the last couple of days. And this is not only limited to the coastal cities. Most of the cities in Nigeria has been reporting high levels of rainfall. We've seen videos of flooding affecting multiple areas. And in Lagos last week, there were claims and counterclaims blaming the construction of the Lagos-Calabar Coastal Highway as the reasons for the increased flooding in Lagos. However, earlier today, Minister for Works, Honorable Minister Dave Umahi, came out to say emphatically that this is not the case. And he spoke at a stakeholder engagement which took place at the Eco Hotels in Lagos in collaboration with the Lagos State Government. Let's take a listen to what he had to say, and then we get into this particular discussion. Please stay tuned. This is still Lagos Talks on 91.3, and this is the late edition with Tolu and
1: Senior Bra.
2: All the ESIA comes on board, we have to understand principally why we are doing this live stakeholders engagement and the awareness campaign of our coastal highway and the flooding menace in Lagos State. And so the SIA expert will be able to outline the processes leading to where we are as far as ESIA of this wonderful project is concerned. Some argue that Coastal Highway is causing flooding. The ESIA will answer that question. We also have the Director, Minister of Environment, the ministry that is in charge of our environment. After that, the lady will speak, and then we will also be able to show you the flooding within this corridor. What are the causes? What we need to do as responsible citizens, and what in partnership with Lagos State Government should be done. But challenges are daily part of our life. When they come, we put heads together like today to solve it. And at the end, you have the opportunity to ask questions. Very soon, we also provide a telephone so that those watching us may also throw in their questions. And we are able to answer our questions. We also, with the National Assembly members, committees on work, that of the Senate and that of the Rep, and Senators and House of Reps, including the Chairman of Senate Committee on Environment. We were on site yesterday. We were on site there before yesterday. We will let you see our findings. We will let you know the challenges. We will let you know the solution, but not absolute. Thank you.
0: That was the voice of Honorable Minister of Works, Dave Umahi, former governor of Ebonyi State, speaking on the current situation of flooding in Lagos and saying we need to hear from the ESIA. And basically, what does ESIA mean? That stands for the Environmental and Social Impact Assessment. So there will be an assessment carried out, and we will be taking a look at that particular report before we make any recommendations, any conclusions, and any judgments. Basically, there will be screening scope assessments. There will be impact assessments, mitigation measures, and stakeholder engagement. And that was part of what happened earlier this afternoon in collaboration with the Lagos State Government in Victoria Island. For instance, right, Wally?
1: Yeah.
0: You heard the Honorable Minister speaking, and except the people who were involved, parts of members of the National Assembly, both from the Senate and the House of Reps, were on site to carry out investigations. Those are part of their duties. It's not just about sitting in Abuja, voting at plenary. Those the eyes have it or the nays have it or all of that. There are a lot of many other things they do. This is what we call their oversight functions. These are what we call their oversight functions. They need to get involved. The same way they're involved in this, we expect them to be involved in this news coming out of the presidency.
1: Yeah. But
0: back to the flooding situation. I personally do not think the development of a coastal road is going to increase flooding to any degree in a state like Lagos. Lagos lies on the coast. Let's get that very clear.
1: Mm-hmm.
0: It's this close to the Atlantic. We can see it. We are a few miles from the Atlantic from where we are presently.
1: Yeah.
0: So it's not a new thing. Flooding occurs almost annually in Lagos State. But before we speak about infrastructure and the government's responsibilities, what are we doing as a people? Are we blameless? Absolutely not. Our culture, our habits, our behaviors in handling our waste is not blameless. It's not top-notch. We ourselves, as human beings, as people, as citizens, as residents, as indigenous of Lagos, we've dropped the ball a number of times.
1: A lot of times.
0: So before we start, I saw that video that day, sometime last week, a lady who came out to say the coastal road was the direct reason. Come on.
1: Nah.
0: Frankly, I'm not going to say a total no, but I believe we need professional expertise on this. We need opinions. And if indeed the coastal road is the case, well, perhaps we're talking about the possibility of class action.
1: No.
0: Would you advise the residents to sue the government or put a stop to the road construction, destroy it, put the millions of dollars that has been invested to waste? Where do we go from here?
1: Hey, see, one thing that we should know and we should always look at is the geography of the whole thing. Lagos occupies less than 0.4% of Nigeria's landmass, yeah? But it is covered with one-third of water. It's just wetlands and lagoons here and there. You have rivers and all of that. So one thing that we do know is that we are a coastal city. We are surrounded by water. The coastal road was designed exactly for that purpose, because it's elevated above sea level, so that you don't have a case of you are driving, or when there is rain like this, you are driving on the coastal road and it's covered by water. You understand? It's part of the design. It's supposed to be above sea level. It's supposed to be higher. Now, are buildings supposed to be around there? Now that's where the conversation has to go to, because there has to be a secondary channel where those excess water that comes from the Pacific Ocean, from the Atlantic Ocean, there needs to be outlets to push or channel those excess water when it rains. That goes back to what we're talking about, the planning of those communities. How do we have estates in places where there should be canals? How do we have what do they call them, malls and whatnot, private estates in places that should be lagoons or protected wetlands? Now, these are the questions we should be asking. I think who are those in charge of allocating land in Lagos again? I believe they should be straddled with this, what do they call it, with the duty of actually finding out the people that should be where, and people that people who shouldn't be in that position, and take them out of there. Because we can't keep making excuses for things that now we actually put ourselves there. You know, you are in that position because you put yourself there. The land was cheap. When the land was there for you to take, and you took it. Now that the land is no longer there, it's no longer serving the purpose again. You can't keep being there and say, and you'll now be crying that, they are coming to take your land. Mm-mm. The land was not supposed to be there. You're not supposed to be in those places. Most of those areas are, they are drainage lines. They are places where water should be passing to take care, to handle the pockets of these waters and these flash floods. All these things are in there. We don't have a We don't have systems set up to handle all of these things. In a well-planned community or a well-planned society, we should have communities and areas that should act as a sponge to soak up all of these waters when we have them. You know, in some communities should have lagoons and rivers, you know, in some areas where when all of this excess water is in the land, like we have in Lekki and you know, in parts of the island, they are just channeled to those spots. But now those spots are already landfilled, or they are sandfilled, or they are already communities already, which should not, you know. So hey, I believe that's pretty much where we are, you know.
0: So you're actually calling out town planning.
1: Exactly. We have it. And another thing you need to look at is those unauthorized large scale sand filling, you know. Oh my brother, we need to talk about those. We need to talk about the dredging of those coastal wetlands. You see, there are some places where you just I saw a story, I think yesterday, about illegal dredging somewhere around Lagos.
0: That happens a lot.
1: You know, and we forget that these things, it's a cause and effect kind of thing. When you do those things, when the land gets deeper, you are drawing in more water, and once you are drawing in more water, there's a way, it's a cause and effect. It will surge more inflow of water, and it is going to come back for you. You sell sand now, you already have the money, but the people that are going to suffer from it are just the unaware, you know, and it's terrible.
0: All right, so there you have it from Lawale James somewhere calling out town planning practices in Lagos over the years and the decades. But I am going to put it at the doorstep of all of us. Everybody who has ever lived, worked, or resided in Lagos, we are all responsible for this collectively. Even if you do not litter the roads, you're still responsible because you do not create awareness. If we all spoke to one person, try to influence the other person. Influence just one neighbor. Speak to our kids. Raise proper kids who do not carry on this barbaric tradition.
1: Mm-hmm.
0: We would have a better city. We would have a cleaner city. And we would not be suffering through what we have been suffering for so long.
1: Tolu, I just wanted to point out, yeah? I agree with you on that point, but I believe that we are past that already. No, when I say we are past that, I'm not saying we shouldn't push for people to be more responsible in their, you know, have more responsibility towards your community and your environment. But one thing we also need to point out is that we are dealing with an issue of today, and we are trying to use the solution of yesterday. We have an outdated and fragmented drainage system. It is ancient. It is backlogged. Some of the dirt that you are seeing today, yeah, if they push some of those things out from all of, the drainage system is ancient. It has not been updated. And we still have more people coming into Lagos. Many of all these drainage system, they existed many, many years ago when it was not, the system was not going through, was not having so much pressure on it to work as hard as it is now. They did have an original master plan for the drainage system in Lagos, but obviously it's not working today, and it's something that we really need to look at. While Lagos State, I think, while Lagos State government has done its best trying to manage the old system, I feel we should just do away with it and work on something for today's problem. Let's look for a solution that will not just solve today's problem, but solve the problems tomorrow. Because if we keep saying we should clean the gutters, we should put things put dirty in the throw your waste in the waste bin, yes, but is that going to solve the problem of today? These things are blocked. They are blocked. When you take them out again, they will still be blocked again. Why can dirt block a whole drainage? You can never I've looked at it sometimes, and New York is just like Lagos on steroids. It's equally as dirty and as smelly as Lagos. But you don't see them crying about it, because they already have a solution for the problem. World-class drainage system. Work it out. Everything is underground these days. You need a whole sewage. You need a top-notch sewage system that will be able to handle all of these things. To look at you, say for a certain that our drainage system is anything to write home about.
0: Well, when it was designed, yes, it was.
1: But when it was designed, almost 40, 50 years ago?
0: Longer than that.
1: Exactly! For a problem that they have added more weight and more problem on top of it. You have more people. You have lands that were not there, are there now. Lands that the sand field are there now. We have not put that into consideration. There are places, there are whole estates that should be canals, that should be lagoons. In place of that, we have estates there. Now those same estates now you see their videos every day. Oh, the government should come and sort this thing. If the government is coming to sort it, you are losing a house. You are going to have to find a new place if the government has to solve it. And I saw a video earlier on today where some people were complaining about did this flood, blah blah blah blah blah blah, that some land, so some people's houses were cleared to make a way for that canal, and that was done I think some 2 years ago, 3 years ago. So you guess what, after they leveled those houses to the ground, when this guy did the video and went back there, guess what's there?
0: A new building?
1: Nope.
0: What was that?
1: Just a very, very thick length of grass and bush, or high up to the heavens. It's just grass, and now that grass is now blocking those waterways. You get me? It's just all blocked. And that means you have, for the whole part of, since you cleared that place, you have done nothing to actually help the facts. So those places are still flooded. The reason you cleared those places to help move the flood or to mitigate the flood, you have not done it. So I hear the what's his name, the minister for works in Lagos. I hear all the commissioner for works. I hear all the talk. Yes,
0: commissioner for environment.
1: Thank you. I hear all the I see all the ginger. I hear all the talks. Yeah, but it's all talk and no do. That's all I've seen. It's all talk and no do. Where is the bottom line? How are you going to actually solve these things? It's not we are going to start clearing everybody, telling everybody to sweep. Yes, that one is a given. Telling everybody to pick up the slack, no problem. We agree. But where's the real solution? You're not going to. This thing is. It kind of looks like we are just trying to hold off until dry season come again. Give them something to do until dry season come again. They will forget about it. There's no real solution that I'm seeing anywhere. I cannot see any lasting solution to these flood issues from everything that they have said. Hey, I think that I'll drop my mic there. Don't mind me. I'm so passionate about this thing because steady pour of rainfall has a cascading effect. Everywhere is going through their own version. Somewhere in Ogun State, with this rain that is coming, that has been falling steadily, those places have become muddy slides. There are mud slides just waiting to happen. Steady accidents every bloody day, bro. I lost my Crocs. I'm pained. That's Tolu, I don't know why you're laughing. This is painful. Like me, you know, Paul down at IT. Paul lost his Crocs today, coming from Ibeju Lekki. because the water took his Crocs, bro. He had to call me with a rain boots. You've been noticing him walking around in rain boots all day. That's what is happening. In my side, the bike that was carrying me literally fell. So me trying to stand up inside the muddy water, I see something that looks like steady ground, which I should have known not to do. Tolu, guess what I do? I step on it.
0: Okay.
1: And it was actually, you know, quicksand?
0: Yeah.
1: Yes, this was quick mud. You know those mud that are so finely thick and my leg just sinks inside, and the more you struggle, the more it's taking it, and it just swallowed my Crocs, one leg, and I'm like, what am I going to do? I just had to leave it, and there was no way. The bike man was like, okay, no worry, I go up. I'm like, it's fine, let's just go. I bought Dunlops. When I got to the junction, I just kept moving. I did not want to see anything. I was pissed. And why is all of this happening?
0: So where exactly were you pissed at?
1: I was pissed at the people that live in the area, and I'm pissed at the government, because that road they are doing, God knows, before God and man, they know that they should have finished that job for the longest, but they intentionally slow it down so that it will just be ready for the next election cycle, so that they can campaign on it. It's all a campaign plot, and I see it all, and it's disgusting, because if really you want, even if you want to use these things to campaign, just get it done. Come on, decency, not for anything, but just be decent for the sake of being decent. Tola, I've been telling you about the bridge that they started for more than 15 years. I got an insight into the story. The bridges had to be stopped because the allocation for those bridges were given out complete.
0: Okay.
1: But what do they call them? The contractors didn't get their pay, so they left the work as it is. And now they're saying that was the project of the old administration, so they're not going to pick it up. So we are just going to leave it the way it is and move on to the next project.
0: So the current governor, who is
1: doesn't care,
0: who is on the last few months of his second term,
1: doesn't care about that project. Nothing, nada, zip. Exactly. Now the people in those areas are now suffering. The bridge over at Akute has turned into a slum yard where you see all manner of disgusting things happening. You see them selling drugs underneath it. You see them constituting nuisance, you know. And this is what you do when you leave spaces that should be working just bare empty there. You create a space for people to do all manner of things there. And that's what we are seeing now. That's all that is happening. You have all those bridges now, every single one of them, they are either housing a shanty.

0: Lagos works. Lagos plays. Lagos talks.
1: We can change from who we are, from the way they believe, to what we want and the way we want to be.
0: On 91.3.
2: Inevitable, because we've witnessed the destructions of storms in the past. Today, even moderate storms can produce high volumes of floods with intense erosive power. Why is that? Is it because our climate is changing and that we're receiving intense rainfall? Well, sure, to a certain extent. Climate research dates back a few decades ago, and the research has proven that our climate is indeed changing and that we are indeed receiving more rainfall. But climate change alone doesn't answer the question. Climate change is only a piece of the puzzle. In fact, more recently, climate change is being used as a scapegoat for so many crises we humans have brought upon ourselves, such as flooding. Which leaves me wondering, how many lives need to be lost? How many people need to be displaced as climate refugees? And how much property and infrastructure needs to be destroyed for humans to realize that the manner in which we are using our land is what's causing these merciless floods which we read about every single year? Upon scrutiny, it doesn't take much to see that these merciless floods are man-made. Flooding occurs in two ways. River flooding, whereby the water levels exceed the bank of the river and spread out onto surrounding land. And the second is when low-lying areas are submerged underwater. And both these manners of flooding awakened in me an urge to investigate flooding from an alternative lens as opposed to that offered by climate change. As I traveled to work, I crossed two of Eswatini's rivers, the Great Usutu River and the Mkondwa River. And I observed that after every storm, both these rivers would end up flooding, regardless of the duration of the storm, whether it was short or it was long. And not just these rivers only, rivers all across Eswatini would always end up in flood. The ferocious waves of the water would crash against the surrounding land, demonstrating the high speed at which the water is traveling, as well as its sheer force. And the brown-red color of the water signified the high soil content level in the water. And sure enough, every time the water levels would die down and the velocity of the water dissipates, the bottom of the river would be left exposed with enormous soil deposits. And this sounded alarms in my head because it amplified the magnitude of land degradation. And as an ecologist, I've always been aware that our natural landscape is deteriorating at an alarming rate and that humans are the major driving force behind all of this. But being confronted by these vivid images on a regular basis cemented the fact that there's still a lot of advocacy to be done to bring about issues of this nature to the forefront. You see, the river flooding even after a short storm, a storm that doesn't even last 6 hours, indicates that our land has lost its ability to infiltrate and soak rainwater.

0: Rainwater, which once nourished the earth. Rainwater, which hydrated our crops in the field. Rainwater, which quenched the thirst of our livestock, is now lost to the ocean.
1: The revolution is here.
2: We are Lagos Talks 91.3.

0: But the fact is that being who we are, being where we are presently, we need to take real steps to stop all of this, because times are changing. We have rapid urbanization. A lot of things have to be considered. And the fact is that we cannot continue to treat the earth as we always have. We need to change our behaviors, change our attitudes, and then we can ask the earth to take care of us. Because it's a symbiotic relationship. You take care of the earth and it takes care of you. It provides for us, it feeds us, it helps us with oxygen. We cannot exist.
1: Someone who would say what is actually happening is, you know, Mother Nature actually reacting to the way we've been treating her for so long.
0: Naturally.
1: Mm-hmm.
0: So basically, these are symptoms, these are responses, these are callbacks for us to actually get our acts together.
1: Yeah,
0: and the earlier we do that, the better for all concerned. Not just us, but also the generations right after us.
1: Yeah, there's a saying, I can't use that on radio, but there's a saying that Mother Nature is you know, she's a bee. So basically you do not want to mess with her. You want to make sure as much as possible that you are on her good side. Yes, you need to be on our good side. And how do you be on our good side? By pampering her, by taking care of her, you know, respect her things. She's not the type that you want to mess with.
0: All right, so we
2: see the branch.
0: Remy joining us right now, and let's bring him into the conversation as he gives us his take on the recent flooding that happened in the city of Lagos. Hello, Remy.
3: I am coming. Good evening.
1: Good evening, Remy.
3: Sorry, bad habit, bad behavior. Bad behavior. I mean, sorry, my behavior is bad because I didn't have an office at the Federal Secretariat, so that's why.
0: Why you doing like that?
1: Remy, give us this juice.
0: The guy is trolling us now. He's trolling us through our offices, even though we don't receive our appointment letters.
3: Bro, look, it's because we Nigeria, we have to be connected to heaven.
0: Is it because we did not throw you enough when your prime minister was forced to throw in the towel?
3: Prime minister have to go. I mean, for the first time in my life, mm-hmm. Labour will lose my vote. I didn't want him to go.
0: Okay.
3: Labour will lose my vote, and the British politics is getting interesting. Mm-hmm. One of the craziest opposition leader has to resign.
0: So Nigel Farage.
3: Because he. He's a fraudulent guy.
0: Wait. Hold on. Sorry, hold on. Is that the right word? Okay. I thought it was just because he did not declare gifts now. Person give me dash me
3: no,
0: something.
3: Baba. Oh.
0: Remy, if you dash me something now, am I expected to tell Wale?
1: If you don't want Wale, you have to tell me.
3: When you are in the public office, you rule. The standard of the system demands
0: that, disclose.
3: Any money you spend on your politics, you must
0: declare.
3: Tell the states where you get it from.
0: Okay.
3: Do you get it?
0: Yeah.
3: You must tell the state where you're getting from. And it's not new. I mean, Nigel Farage, this is not his first time of doing fraud. He lied. he's a prone liar. He lied. Now, the investigation is still on,
0: mm-hmm.
3: and he knows that he'll be found guilty and expelled from the parliament by the parliamentary inquiry committee. He knows, and he decided to resign. So he now wants to push a supplementary election before the conclusion of the parliamentary. And now, what the established party are now saying is, look, okay, none of them will be filling candidate for the parliamentary election.
0: Mm-hmm.
3: So he will just go and So basic politics is so interesting.
0: Honestly. It is a form of self-policing. Parliament is actually policing itself.
3: Exactly. So now the established party, Conservative, Labour and Leave Them, even one of the useless party too, they say they will not fit candidates. So
0: even the ones who did not have any hope of winning in the first place.
3: Exactly. Now, if they did not fit candidate now, if there's a parliamentary election call, Nigel Farage, he will still win because he's recontesting.
0: Yeah.
3: And by the time the parliamentary committee came, emerged with their findings, he'll be found guilty anyway and expelled from parliament forever.
0: Yeah.
3: So you'll be expelled. So that's how the British politics deals with technicality and everybody understand it. It's not politics where a dumb imposter can have an office at the federal secretariat. Now, the flooding in Lagos, bro. Yeah. I listened to
0: Did you see the videos that occurred all of last week, last weekend, and early this week?
3: I did, my bro. And it baffles me. It calls for concern. Look, I want to beg you, Wale, you and Wale,
1: Beverly,
3: and your listeners, go and do research about the Netherlands.
0: Yes, of course.
3: Holland.
0: Yeah.
3: Go and see
0: how they manage.
3: Their management, their relationship with water. These people apparently created a large part of their country out of water.
0: Yes.
3: And go and see what they have done. Look, Lagos is supposed to be the best city in Africa, one of the greatest cities in the world. But we have perpetual stealing in Lagos. That's why we face these challenges that we face. People have been through a lot. Even our folks, our friends, I have contacts in Lekki Island.
0: Yeah.
3: Who have, they went there for protection.
0: The funny thing is that people's properties are being devalued. It's not just about the lives being lost now. Properties are losing value.
3: About property is losing value, and this thing could have been prevented.
0: Absolutely.
3: All this Atlantic and everything that people say, it's not enough reason to see what we are seeing now. We see what we are seeing now because we have not had responsible people taking ownership of what they need to do, and I really, really feel for them. So, like, the state of things, whatever you want to blame it on, cannot come forth now because people have decided to not do what you have done. Because building country, building cities require responsibility. It does require responsibility. No, have you asked yourself, sir, Tolu Wale, Nigeria do not experience natural disaster.
0: Okay.
3: What we experience in our country is self-inflicted disaster.
0: Well, the leadership the leadership we have can also be described as a disaster.
3: Oh no! You know when I travel a lot, and I remember I was going to safari and places in Kenya and some other East African states, and my cousins that we were together was asking me that, why don't you have this exotic animal in Nigeria and other part of West Africa?
0: Yes.
3: And then I said to him that, Leo, you know, we have animal in human skin.
0: I even thought I was going to say we don't chop them finish.
3: I said to him that, and he was like, "What do you mean?" I said, "I'm not gonna say what I mean yet because I have people from that country among us that like I don't want to carry on. So when we get back on the plane, I'll be telling you. Now, so the point here is, what Lagos is going through now, Toluwale, we should never, Lagos should never have been through this. Lagos should never have been through this tragedy. People say, Eko Atlantic, whatever Eko Atlantic, that should never have even, those things. If we have put, come on, Papa, please.
0: Eko Atlantic was not done by plumbers. Eko Atlantic was not carried out by plumbers and barbers now. It was done by civil engineers, oceanographers, geologists.
3: It was not. It was carried out by experts.
0: Exactly.
3: Even the that thing that Enugu brought, is it Coastal Road?
1: Yeah.
3: That thing could exist. Come on, it could exist without this disaster. And that's why I want to beg, go use Netherlands as your case study. Everybody use it and visit that country and see what they have done. They are so decent, so sensible. Even in, if you walk through Amsterdam, even, I mean, at so do we not even go to the Red Square, because I born again Christian.
1: I would.
0: I would
1: definitely be front in line.
3: Wale, you can go to Red Square.
1: I will be there.
3: You are one of my brotherly brother. You will see rivers. You will see bridges. You will see those things. Come on, this thing is possible. And it's quite unfortunate. And I hope people will take responsibility and just
1: like
3: this crisis.
1: Speaking about this thing, Remy, yeah, I was literally just telling Tolu that we basically are having to face this whole problem of today and of tomorrow with the solution of yesterday. Our drainage system is ancient. It's like it's not just ancient, it's outdated, and it needs the entire system needs to be excavated and redone again. We are complaining that Lagos people litter, everywhere is dirty, but the truth of the matter is that even the drainage system, even if you clean it from now till next week, yeah, it is still not going to solve the problems, because we have houses and estates in places that we should be having canals, we should be having lagoons, you know, there are places that should be acting as sponges to take up these excess waters, but those places now are estates. So
3: every society, including the Western world,
1: mm-hmm.
3: we always have dumb, stupid citizens.
1: Amen to that.
3: It's not about the men. They will always be people that do stupid things. And it is, and that's why we always advocate that government must be a government that live in the future.
1: Mm-hmm.
3: A government that live in the future. It is that government that now brings people from their present into that future.
1: Exactly.
3: And because when you look at flooding and natural disaster, how they happen in America, in North America, and all of that, where you have these white fire and all of that,
1: yeah,
3: that happen. The casualty rate in like 10 days flooding might not be more than 5 or 9 people.
1: Exactly.
3: And some of these people who fall victim of the madness might just be the stubborn people that say, I'm not going
1: anywhere. This is my home.
3: Do you get it?
1: Mm-hmm.
3: They might just be like that. And some of them might just be like, oh, okay. And when you look at the rate in the Western world, in nations that have structure, the rate of casualty with their disastrous weather, it's not usually on top. Do you get it?
1: Yeah.
3: And that is not, it's not because you don't have dumb people in those places. So there are people that just sleep on the street, that don't do stuff. But the fact that, like you said, the fundamental issue have not been addressed
1: mm-hmm.
3: by our government, by working on drainage, by making sure places are fixed, by making sure that the before you start coastal road, you must have put in place the scientific intervention, things that need to be. So a lot of us, we don't do all these things.
1: And that Remy, I think is one of our biggest problems, where we delegate the issue, our issues to a supposed higher power. This talk of God will help us or God will come and save us. We've been doing that for 60 plus years, and this is where we are. I think people.
3: No. While it's a come. Look, when a problem occurs,
1: mm-hmm. I mean,
3: like today 7th, is it today 7th of July, right?
1: Yes, it is.
3: 7th, as in 2007, UK experienced a bomb blast, like a tragedy.
1: Yeah.
3: Some idiots, blew up something. You have 9/11 in America.
1: Mm-hmm.
3: And in Kenya, you also have this, that Southgate attack, if you remember, where some criminal went to a shopping mall and they attacked a shopping mall.
1: Yeah, I remember that story.
3: And what we're saying, each of these locations where you have this tragedy, you can never have that same form of tragedy again.
1: Lie.
3: Those people put in place the structure to prevent that madness.
1: Exactly.
3: You can never have another 9/11 in America or have 7/7 bombing in Nigeria, in London, in the UK. In Kenya, you can never have another Southgate experience. Because any shopping mall you go to in Kenya today, even if you are the son or the daughter of the president, from the entrance to that place, you will be checked. Everything will be touched. When I was in Kenya, there was somebody searched me, and one big cute lady got there, and
1: mm-hmm.
3: she was like doing for me. Then one elegant lady just came out from nowhere and said, "Okay, well, I can search you." She took her to a place and she started dipping. I was like, "My God, you should ask me to come and search this babe now." what I'm saying, since that tragedy, they put any shopping mall you get to in Kenya,
1: mm-hmm.
3: you will get sad.
1: Yeah.
3: Who you are. So it's just need to have.
1: In essence, they are proactive so that they don't.
3: Always proactive. Because they know.
1: Mm-hmm.
3: They know that their country is dependent on foreign money.
1: Exactly.
3: People want to come to Kenya, and when they come, they spend their money. They have a lot of animals.
1: Mm.
3: They have safari. They have snake
1: park. And Remy, you would want to think that a coastal city like Lagos would want to take advantage of that and actually be in the cutting edge front of what a coastal city should look like. You see cities like Miami now. They garner a lot of attention from being a tourist destination because of the beautiful beaches and the scenery is something to look forward to. You understand? And Lagos has the potential to be that all on its own, but it's like we are not even touching on that. It's like they just keep touching the surface and not actually going to the deep.
3: Yeah, but don't blame them, Wale, because the people that are running things do not really have this futuristic mindset. You know Makoko?
1: Of course.
3: When they were chasing the people of Makoko off, and I met with some commissioner, I was like, "Guys, don't do that. Makoko should be, and it should be a source of wealth, Lagos." And the commissioner was like, "Ah, those people, they were this." I said, "Look, You can't do that because these people, this is their nature. A baby, a child, a two-year-old child know how to swim the entire slum. Why is that not supposed to be
1: an asset?
3: A point that the government can be proud of. That say, look, just give them it. Let people come and see the diversity is a source of prosperity.
1: Remy, I was thinking, yeah, these people they literally live on water. You get me? I'm not even saying, okay, I'm not saying chase them out of there. If these people have been so resilient enough to live on water, yeah, why not just pivot the idea? Build low cost housing on top of the water, just like they have always been. They're just the way they have been living there. Just make it presentable. Most of the time, anytime I see Makoko on the news, it's always,

0: that they just vacate it. Some of them have house, so they just like rent them out and go and hire boats and live on water.
1: It tells you, man. I hear it's freeing.
0: They live on water, on boats, they live there. Now, at the point the government was angry that, oh, why would people be living here? Then when the government now realized the population of the people that live there are so huge.
1: Mm-hmm.
0: So, governments now came up with one money making sense.
1: Oh, don't tell me they're taxing them on the while they are on waters.
0: They will not come with taxing you first. They now empower water ambulances, like the emergency people,
1: mm-hmm.
0: like NHS. They now have NHS boats, and they have NHS boats. They now put in place structure. Even the police have stuff.
1: Yeah, exactly.
0: And being committed on water. Just call the police. Police just carry their boat. Bah, bah, bah, bah. Who are these criminals? Okay, bah, bah, bah. Get them out.
1: Because crime can happen anywhere.
0: They just. And when you put in place that infrastructure, that facilities, that anybody that feels like. The people on water began to pay.
1: Exactly. it just shows that the government they see the problem, and they don't see the problem as something that they should run away from.
0: On it too. You have restaurants on water. You have.
1: Remy, you would pay, any sensible person would pay. This is how I see it. People pay for experiences, you know. People want to be part of a different experience. I would love to have a meal on top of a boat, you understand. There are a lot of things I would love to do on a boat that can't be said on radio. But do you have the chance to do all of that? No, I was even speaking with somebody recently about, you know, we're talking about RVs, you know, people living out of RVs and how it dodges, you know, the issues that have to do with owning a house and all of that. And now the question, where the issue really was, yes, we could do RVs in Nigeria, but is it safe enough for you to have a movable house? Imagine you go to work and come back, and somebody has hooked your car, your house to his car, and disappeared. You know, so
0: yeah. So I think. Well, I hope we at some point have the type of people that could reason alongside development,
1: mm-hmm.
0: because the Western system pushed towards that. I mean, you know, when this climate change of a thing came, I mean, every road that have been constructed in the last 10 years in the UK, all reconstructed.
1: Yeah.
0: They were creating cycling lanes.
1: Exactly.
0: So they can encourage people to cycle. You, wherever, I don't know where you live, coming to your office, you can just get on your keke and just press your pedal.
1: Yeah, and that basically cuts out many of the traffic issues and all of that.
0: Because number one, it cuts out expenses.
1: Mm-hmm.
0: Secondly, it keeps you fit. Secondly, it helps the earth. Thirdly, it helps the environment.
1: Yeah, but
0: and I put this to a particular commissioner, and he was telling me, Remy, you don't understand. People are not matured enough. And I said, is it about the people being matured enough, or you take them to that level of maturity?
1: Necessary.
0: That's exactly how society grew. But unfortunately, I think we just, I mean, as we are talking now, people are listening. And I know Nigerians, we can really get tired of the situation we are in. And that's why I always beg people, please don't be tired, don't give up, get involved. You don't have to be a politician, because you cannot do all this madness. But any opportunity you have to get your PVC and vote, do so.
2: Absolutely. We've said that several times, and we will

0: keep saying it, we will not get out of saying
1: now,
0: it.
1: Now, Tolu, yeah. Tolu, you know, the people that sell their votes are not as many as those who wouldn't sell their vote.
0: Okay. I believe so too. Yes, I do. I believe
1: but
0: that.
1: So those who wouldn't sell their vote are not just, they are just tired and they've given up.
0: Well, we will try to strengthen them. We will try to strengthen them.
1: And that's why we're saying, I know you won't sell your vote, but if you look away, exactly. You are worse.
2: That's more or less selling your vote.
0: Yeah, as bad as the person who has sold your vote.
2: Mm-hmm.
0: Yeah, exactly. Thanks very much, Remy. Yeah, it's a bit.
1: Thank you. Take care, bro. Take care, guys.
0: All right.
2: Yeah, thank you, Remy,
0: for your contributions. So that's it, guys.
1: Tolu.
0: Yeah.
1: Drive safe, bro.
0: Absolutely. Thanks, man.
1: Right. Make sure you go home, bro, because we will find out from Mrs. Tolu.
0: I'm going home.
1: How you get home?
0: I'm going home straight.
1: We will find out. Go home. To the other place.
0: I'm going home.
2: I will make sure he gets home. All right, always
0: a troublemaker.
2: Yeah, always amazing hearing from Remy.
0: All right, guys, so it's been a great time hanging out with you
2: again,
0: and we will be back same time tomorrow, 9 p.m. sharp, as we get into the news stories of the day. Hopefully, one of our guests will be coming on air tomorrow. It's been a busy field. Last few days have been busy for most of our guests. We've had lots of reschedulings and cancellations, and we apologize for all of that. But we will try our best to bring you the most informative and the most educative
2: conversations
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2: Do you want to give Lagos a hint on who is coming tomorrow?
0: No. Why should we do that?
2: Oh, come on. Let's give the people something.
0: No. We're supposed to just tease them.
2: Okay.
0: Good night.
2: Good night, Lagos, and have a good one.

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3: Lola, analyst, my dream for Nigeria is to realize the African dream, to tell the story of the Africa rising. 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
0: We discuss.
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1: Our friends on WhatsApp are in with messages. I work as a contract staff in one of the banks. We work like Jackie, but get paid peanuts in Nigeria. And Nigeria is just built on a way to oppress the common man.
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